Hey, this is Pastor Galyon. I hope you're having a good day. Thank you for listening to Anchor Radio, CBC, Ordinetta.

0: Philippians 2:5 tells us, "Let this mind be in you, which was also in Christ Jesus." What is the mind of Christ? Benevolence. Acts chapter 10, verse 37, that word, I say, ye know, which was published throughout all Judea, and began from Galilee after the baptism which John preached. How God anointed Jesus of Nazareth with the Holy Ghost and with power, who went about doing good and healing all that were oppressed of the devil, for God was with him. Benevolence is doing good. A benevolent person is a person who has a disposition or is known for having as part of their character doing good for others. Paul sums up the life and ministry of Jesus Christ by saying that he went about doing good. What a testimony to have. He sowed seeds of kindness everywhere he went, and those seeds spring up eternal, as Paul was witness to, and we are witness to today through the pages of the Bible and the impact that the study of Christ's goodness has had on countless people through the ages. Paul's first missionary partner in his first missionary endeavor was a man named Barnabas. His name meant the son of consolation. He too was a man known for using what he had and doing good with what he had for the good of others. Benevolence is in many respects charity. It is our love in action, that which moves us to do the good that others need done without thought of self. Jesus taught in Matthew chapter 5, verse 44, "But I say unto you, love your enemies, bless them that curse you, do good to them that hate you, and pray for them which despitefully use you and persecute you, that ye may be the children of your Father which is in heaven. For he maketh his sun to rise on the evil and on the good, and sendeth rain on the just and on the unjust." Jesus would rather we be so accustomed to doing good that we even do good to them that hate us. Then for certain we will be doing good to those whom we love. Benevolence ought to be one of the shining marks of the Christian. We ought to be doing good. We are admonished by the Apostle Paul in his letter to the churches of Galatia, "As we have therefore opportunity, let us do good unto all men, especially unto them who are of the household of faith." We are to have the mind of Christ. That mind includes benevolence. Find someone, many someones, to do something good for today.
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The countdown is determined by your favorites list. 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

0: 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This program features Dr. Jack Hiles, the pastor for nearly 42 years of the First Baptist Church of Hammond. He was a great old-fashioned preacher who built the nation's biggest Sunday school, according to many experts, preaching real, down-to-earth, fundamental doctrine from the King James Bible. Although names and places have changed, his powerful messages apply to us today. This is a rebroadcast from 1970.
1: Several times in my preaching, I've called your attention to the Village Boutique, this hellhole that used to be across diagonally across the street where the hippies would hang out before they transferred to the basement of the Catholic school down here and then on to some other hellhole where they would hang out. I told you how that for several years these beasts and monsters would come through across in front of our church, that heckle us and so forth, and how they'd come inside the building and during our evening service especially and try to cause havoc and get up and walk out and come back in, walk out and come back in. Many of you heard me tell the story how that the fellow who ran the place got saved, and that took care of pretty well closing the place, thank God. Hasn't it been peaceful without him? And one day we were having a staff meeting in the chapel, and the fellow looked through the little glass pane about that wide. It's now covered over with this stuff on the back doors back here. And he motioned for me to come. I went out, and it was a hippie. Long hair, dirty toes, sticking through some pieces of leather on his feet. And he was weeping. And he was so dirty that as he wept, little mud balls were forming as the tears would roll farther down his cheeks, like some of you ladies that get converted that have on an inch or two of pancake and waffles and so forth on your face. So here's what he said, and it's very significant. He said, "Reverend, I've got to get right with God. I've got to get saved." And here's what he said. "I have been over here," I think he said, "for 3 years, and I have watched you." He said, "I have been across the street doing bad, and you have been over here doing good. I've been sending young folks to hell, and you've been sending young folks to heaven. I have been passing out dirty, filthy literature, and you have been teaching the best book ever written." He said, to sum it up, "I've been across the street doing bad, and you've been over here doing good." Four different writers summarize the life of our Lord in the New Testament. Matthew wrote a 28-chapter biography. Mark wrote a smaller one, and Luke wrote one, 24 chapters in length. John wrote one yet smaller and concluded his biography of Christ by saying, in frustration, I think, he said, "These are some of the things that Christ did, but if all the things that Jesus did were put in a book or in books, the whole world could not contain the books that it would take to tell of all that he did." So Matthew tried to tell of what he did and failed, and Mark tried to tell of what he did and failed, and Luke tried to tell all he did and failed, and John tried to tell all he did and failed. Though each wrote a divinely inspired book, none could come close to recounting all the good that Jesus did. And John said, "Well, if we tried to put it all in a book," he said, "we'd all fail." That means our Lord was busy. You know, I'm a little weary of people portraying our Lord and picturing our Lord as some sort of a slow-motion, effeminate sissy going about all the time. In slow motion, like instant replay, all the time, blessing people. No, our Lord was busy. He was busy, always on the move. I don't think he said, "And I'll heal you over here. Let's sit down and talk about 30 minutes and I'll heal you." No, I think he said, "This one over here and this one over here and this one, I'll do this and I'll do that." He was a busy person, and all the worlds could not contain the books that it would take to tell what good he did. But I think where Matthew failed, Peter succeeded. Where Mark failed, Peter succeeded. Where Luke and John failed, I think Peter succeeded, because Peter said, "He who knew him perhaps like no one else had known him, he who had marched up on top of that Mount Tabor and seen our Lord in his transfigured glory and had talked with Elijah and Moses and James and John and our Lord on the Mount of Transfiguration, he who had walked inside the silent city of the dead and seen our Lord reach out and take hands that were quieted in death and raise them to live again. He who had seen our Lord praying on the Mount of Gethsemane, in the Garden of Gethsemane on the Mount of Olives, until the great perspiration from his brow became like great drops of blood. Peter, who knew him like no one else knew him, perhaps Peter summed his life by saying, who went about doing good? Who went about doing good?" That's the life story of Christ. He just went about doing good. Now don't misunderstand me. I think he meant doing good. By the way, the words "went about" there in the original mean a little bit more than just he sort of

0: About. It means he went here and he went there and he was in a hurry and he hurried about, he scurried about, doing good, always doing good. It didn't say he went about smiling at everybody. Now, don't misunderstand me. Many, many people have been brightened and their lives have been enhanced and joyed because of a winning smile and a wonderful, warm smile at the right time. But it didn't say he went about smiling good. Now, I'm for smiling. Thank God for you folks that smiled at me 11 years ago. If you hadn't smiled at me, I'd have frowned at you because I had to have your help. And I'm glad for that. And I'm glad for the encouraging nods and a pat on the back and a touch of the arm. That's good, but it's not enough. It by itself is not enough. Our Lord went about doing good, not looking good, not smiling good, not being sweet. Though that's good. I'm not against that. But our Lord went about doing good. He went about doing for others. He went about doing good. He was born doing good. His joy spread at his birth into the rich homes of the wise men and the poor lives of the shepherds. In his birth and early childhood, he gave cheer and did good to the devout Anna and the aged Simeon. But he not only was born doing good, then he lived doing good. I wonder how many eyes saw the light of day for the first time because of his touch. I wonder how many ears that had never heard words spoken or the beautiful music of the world. I wonder how many ears were opened and unstopped for the first time because our Lord went about doing good. I wonder how many withered legs and lame legs all of a sudden were made whole and the person could walk again and the legs carried them on their journeys because our Lord went about doing good. I wonder how many fevered brows became cool because our Lord went about doing good. I wonder how many mourning loved ones were made happy because our Lord raised the dead and went about doing good. I wonder how many leprous people cast aside from society and their bodies racked by leprosy suddenly became whole, could once again mix and mingle and have intercourse with the society. I wonder how many people cast aside because of leprosy suddenly were back with their families and loved ones and friends because our Lord went about doing good. He lived doing good, but he died doing good also. He's on the cross. Very interesting to me, I think, about the way our Lord died. He said seven sayings on the cross. Many of you have heard me speak of these. He said seven sayings on the cross. He said, Father, forgive them. He said, Woman, behold thy son, and son, behold thy mother. He said, Today shalt thou be with me in paradise. He said, I thirst. He said, Into thy hands I commend my spirit. He said, my God, why hast thou forsaken me? He said, It is finished. Those are the seven sayings of Calvary. But it's very significant, I think, that he said the first three when he did. The first saying of Calvary was, Father, forgive them. They know not what they do. Notice that's the third person pronoun. Then he said, Woman, behold thy son, and son, behold thy mother. That's the second person pronoun. Then he said, Today shalt thou be with me in paradise. That's the second person pronoun. Before he ever spoke a word, listen, no man ever suffered like our Lord suffered. No man ever suffered like Jesus suffered. The Father turned his back upon him, and the Son refused to shine, and became as black as sackcloth of hair. And the bodies were, the graves did shake, and bodies came and woke about the beloved silent city of the dead. And our Lord was crucified and suffered the awful suffering of separation from God. Beside, I think, dipping his own soul into hell. Nobody ever suffered like our Lord suffered. But before he spoke of his own suffering, he spoke of others. He went about doing good. He's on the cross. Spikes and nails in his hands and feet. The crown of thorns will be placed on his head soon, if not already. There'll be a spear gushing his side, and out of his side will come forth both blood and water. Dogs are coming and licking his wounds. Wicked soldiers are saying, Yeah, he saved himself, save others. Thou, the King of the Jews, come on down from the cross. Our Lord's back has been beaten so much, been so badly beaten with a cat of nine tails, till the Bible says you couldn't even tell he was the Son of Man. They put that back beaten and raw and bloody on an old piece of wood that had not had the bark removed, and our Lord is hanging there, the Son of God, the darling of heaven. Is hanging between heaven and hell and dips his own soul into hell, and the fires of an eternal hell engulf his soul. And our Lord's about to suffer and suffers as no man ever suffered, but he didn't think about himself. Before he ever said, I thirst, he said, Father, forgive them, they know not what they do. He went about doing good. Before he ever thought about himself, after a while he's going to cry those awful words, my God, why hast thou forsaken me? After a while he's going to say, Into thy hands I commend my spirit. After a while he's going to shout, I thirst! But not yet, not yet. Before he speaks in the first person pronoun, he says, John, take care of mother for me. Isn't that a beautiful scene? To me, there's nothing in the Bible any sweeter than that. Our Lord says, John, take care of mother now. Supply her needs. I'm going to be gone. I can't take care of her. I took care of her for 30 years in a carpenter shop. I made the living for the family, and I've taken good care of mother. Now, John, I'm going to go to heaven. I won't be here, and I wish that you'd take care of mother for me. Now, mother, don't you fret. Don't you fret now. Here's John, the beloved John. He's leaned on my breast. I love him. I trust him, mother. He's my beloved disciple. Now, mother, John's going to take good care of you. Isn't that something? Here he is dying. Here he is about to descend into hell. Here he is about to suffer the agony of spiritual separation from his father. From eternity past, he and his father had had blessed relationship. He said in John 17, Father, restore unto me the joy which I had with thee before the world was. And now the father turned his back on his son. You know, to me, I've said this often. David's here this morning. He came in for the wedding. He's going back to the ranch. And we've sort of doubled up at our house in these days, and I've slept with David. And, oh, brother, I'd rather sleep with a bucking horse, I'll tell you for sure. That rascal is the hardest thing to sleep with I ever saw in my life. Last night I woke up and he was hugging me, of all things, and scratching my back. He had his arm around me, scratching my back. And then he spoke. He talks in his sleep, too. He talks. And I wouldn't tell you what he said. I wouldn't even tell him what he said. And I dead sure wouldn't tell his girlfriend what he said. But anyway, God the Father had enjoyed, Jesus enjoyed fellowship with the Father like nobody ever knew. And then all of a sudden the Father turns his back on him because he sees Jesus bearing our sins in his own body. And Jesus looks up, though he knew it was going to happen. He had known from eternity past it was going to happen. He had known every moment of 33 years it was going to happen. And yet it still, when it happened, he said, my God, why hast thou forsaken me? But not yet. He's too busy doing good to think about that at the first. He's too busy doing good to say, I thirst. He's too busy doing good to say, into thy hands I commend my spirit. He's too busy doing good to say, my God, why hast thou forsaken me? First he has to say, Father, forgive those soldiers. They don't know what they're doing. Father, John, take care of mother, and mother, John will take good care of you. And today shalt thou be with me in paradise. Jesus was born doing good to humble, lowly, poor shepherds and rich, great, wise men. He was born doing good to the aged Simeon and the lowly, devout Anna. He lived doing good as he caused the dumb to speak and the deaf to hear and the blind to see and the dead to live and the lame to leap like a hart, and little children were blessed on his knees and folks were comforted and the issue of blood was stopped and the storm was stilled and the waves were made calm, and Jesus blessed so many people and did so many things that the world could not even contain the books that would tell of what he did. And now he dies going about doing good. From Dan to Beersheba, from Jericho to Samaria, scarcely a village had not been gladdened by his presence. I wonder how many homes had not been touched by this stranger of Galilee, going up and down the hills of Judea, going down in the plains near Jordan, going up in the beautiful mountains of Samaria, and going on up through the beautiful lakes of Galilee. And there he is, up and down the shores of the lake, and up and down the mountains, and in the valleys, in the hearts of those who are low, and the hearts of those who are high, blessing the rich and blessing the poor, until finally Peter, in the house of Cornelius, tried to figure some way to tell of his life. And rather than recount all he did, he just said, well, he just went about doing good. That's all. He went about doing good. Let me ask you a question. How much good do you do? What is the life you're living today? What is the message it bears on its way? Others are waiting. Oh, what does it say? What is your life today? Is it a beacon to guide the way? Is it like sunrise that brings a new day? Does it help others over life's way? What is your life today? You know, in my life, and the older I get, the more I realize this, in my life, I wish I'd done more good. Dr. Billings, I wish I'd done more good. I've done just enough good, and now I've seen it come back a little bit to where I wish I'd done more good. I was telling my class this morning, when I came to Hammond, I had two suits of clothes. I had never owned a suit that cost over $47.50, and I only have one body, only have two legs, and all I need is a pair of breeches and a coat. And I never thought about wearing nice clothes. Never did. Never have. I bought all my clothes at J.C. Penney Company, and the most expensive suit I own cost $47.50. I came to Hammond, and I had two suits. And the first week I was here, a fellow walked in off the street, and he needed help so badly. And I had a suit. It was a white suit. Had a blue fleck in it. One of the prettiest suits I ever owned. And had a blue fleck in it. Sort of white with a blue fleck. And it was real pretty. And anybody here remember how pretty I used to look in that suit? But anyway, I had that suit. First week I was here. And a fellow came by and he said, I don't have anything to eat. And I took him over to the Temple Diner and bought him something to eat. And I said, man, don't you have any clothes? Is that all you have? He said, that's all I have. I said, come here. I took him over to my office and I said, I've got a suit here I'll give you. When I walked in the pulpit the first Sunday, I had on the only suit that was good enough to wear to church that I owned. And I'd given the other way. Now, I don't do that often. And don't anybody come by after the service asking me for a suit. But do you know from that day to this, I've never bought a stitch of clothes. I have never, Dr. Billings, since I pastored this church, bought myself a thing. Everything's been given to me. Everything. I mean, even my socks, my shoes, forgive me, my underwear. Everything I wear has been, even my pajamas, or as we said, where I came from, my pajamas. Why? Listen, I am convinced more than I ever have been that the secret of life is wrapped up in those simple words, who went about doing good. The other day I was in Norfolk, Virginia, and I got in trouble. A man there got mad at me, and he called me things like I'd never been called before, and I thought I'd been called everything. And he wrote me a letter. You wouldn't believe what he called. Yes, you would, because some of you call me the same things. But he called me and started a campaign, wrote dirty letters to every preacher in North Carolina and in Virginia about me, and nothing accusative as far as anything, except he didn't like me. I was hard-boiled, and the fellow didn't like it. Now, you don't like it either, then you can lump it, too. I don't care if you're a lawbreaker, you're a lawbreaker. I don't care what you call yourself. And this fellow got mad. Oh, he got mad. It's wrong to break the laws and cause trouble everywhere you go. And it's wrong to be a part of the communist movement to destroy America. And I'm opposed to one worldism. And I, in my own tactful way, I made my convictions known. He got mad. He caused trouble. Would you like to know who came to my defense and saved my neck? A fellow wrote me the other day and he said, Dr. Hiles, he said, I'm pastor of a church here in Virginia. And he said, I was a young evangelist just getting started. And I came by. I always wanted to shake your hand. I'm sure you were that way before you met me, too. Always wanted to shake my hand. He said, I always wanted to shake your hand. And he said, I wanted to meet you. And I came within 100 miles of Hammond, and I drove out of the way just so I could meet you and shake your hand. And he said, I went out to your house and said, you came out to the car. And as I left, he said, how many revivals do you have? And he said, I have 2 revivals. That's all I have lined up. And he said, you took out your checkbook and you wrote me a check and paid for my hotel room and paid for my meals and paid for my expenses. And he began to, he told me this one time, 2 or 3 times, but he cried as he told me, but he wrote in the letter. He said, Dr. Hiles, he said, I've never forgotten it. He said, my wife and I thank God. And he said, mark it down. I'll take care of you in Virginia. I'll take care of you in Virginia. You know what happened? He got a crowd of preachers together and they voted this fella out of their group that wrote me the dirty letters. You know why? Because one day I did good. I wish I'd written more checks in my ministry. I was down in Springfield, Missouri, preaching not long ago, and one of the big boys in that denomination, Springfield denomination, stood up. His name is Jack Baskin. He's the assistant director of Missions International, the denomination. And he asked me to speak, and I was speaking for their graduation, some of their graduation activities. And he said, Dr. Jack Hiles is going to speak. He said, Dr. Hiles doesn't know this. But he said, I was a young preacher going to the mission field, and I went to Garland, Texas, where he was pastoring. I wanted to meet Dr. Hiles. And he said, I went to his office, and as I left, he said, Dr. Hiles said to me, I wish I had more money to give you. I don't have much. But he said he took his billfold and took all his money out of his billfold and all the money he had out of his change in his pocket. It was probably $1.98 or something. But anyway, he said, took it, and he gave me every dime he had. And he said, I don't have anything in the bank, but he said, you can have what I've got. And he said, you know, he said, that day, I said, I'll be for Jack Hiles. He gave me all he had. And he said, I've defended Jack Hiles everywhere I've ever been. And he invited me to come. And you know what? He gave me more love offerings for speaking that night than I gave him that day. I wish I'd given more money away through the years. But look, I'm not trying to tell you about what I've given. I've not given near enough, but I will say this. I will say that this old world that is shaking in communism and quivering toward the brink of catastrophe with hearts failing for fear and lives wrecked and ruined by sin, there's a wide open field for everybody just to go about doing good. It's that our Lord went about doing good. Always doing good. You know, one time a fellow came to Jesus and said, look, if you could just come and touch my daughter, she'd be healed. No, wait. He said, just speak the word. Just speak the word. And Jesus didn't want to just speak the word. He went over himself and touched that one who was diseased. There was always time for him to touch. Always time for him to do good. Never time. When recall the time when the disciples came and a bunch of little children were gathered around and God blessed the little children. I recall when they first started having the bus kids here. Boy, they used to meet me after the service. And one little boy met me up here after baptism one day. And he said, would you sign my Bible? And I said, well, sure, I'll sign your Bible. I opened it. It was the 53rd time I'd signed the same page in his Bible. And I said, listen, I said, I've already signed your Bible. He said, that was for last Sunday. And I signed his Bible. I patted him on the head and said, I love you. You're a good guy. And tousled his hair. You know why he came? To get me to sign his Bible? No. He came to tell me he was a good guy and to have somebody pat him on the back and tousle his hair. This is a sin-sick old world. I say on my broadcast every morning, be good to everybody because everybody's having a tough time. And that's true. Everybody's having a tough time. Everybody has a heartache. Everybody has a need. Look, if you got any money, you got stashed away in the bank, go about doing good with it. Save it for a rainy day. Good night, we're in a storm now. Use it.
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0: Why don't you hang on to Philippians 4:13, Philippians 4:19? Why don't you trust the Lord God who said, I will supply all your needs according to his riches and glory? Why don't you decide from here on in you're going to live your life just going about doing good? That's what our Lord did. So Peter stands in the house of Cornelius, and I think he says to himself, how can I tell him about Jesus? How can I describe his life? What can I say that will best tell what he was like? And then he said, okay, who went about doing good. Brother Jim, I suspect that 1,000 times since you've left here, people have said, both friends and foe, have said, what's Brother Hiles really like? What's he like? Tell me something about Jack Hiles. Don't tell me what you said. I'm in a happy mood today. But what's Jack Hiles like? Is he really hard to work for? Is he really as mean as he seems? Well, what's Jack Hiles really like? And they said to Peter, I think, what was Jesus like? You felt his hand on your brow. You felt him that night when he took the towel and the basin of water and washed your feet. Oh, your feet have touched his hand. Your feet have been touched by his hands. And you've leaned against his breast. You've walked with him when he was tired. You've walked with him when he was lonely. You stayed with him when few others stayed with him. What was he really like? And Peter said, he just went about doing good. He just went about doing good. You know, I liken the Savior's life to the sunshine. I was thinking the other day about the sun. You know, anybody can get the sun. No matter how poor or how rich, the sun shines on all of us and the warm rays of sun. I think if the sun could speak this morning, the sun would say, when I rose this morning, I went into a beautiful mansion and made my way through beautiful, beautiful stained windows. But I also made my way through the broken pane of an humble cottage where poor people lived. I think if the sun could speak, the sun would say, I made my way today into beautiful hotels and the beautiful suites, and I made my way today into palaces. But the sun would also say, my warm rays also shined in a rest home where a poor lady had been alone for years. My rays also shined in the hospital room for people waiting to die with cancer. My rays made their way through prison bars and into the places where people were confined for their crimes. My rays made their way into the army tent and into the ghetto, into the hospital and into the home, the room of the sick, the sun always shining on everybody. And that's the way our Lord was. He let his rays of goodness shine in the lives of those who were rich and those who were poor. He'd just as soon do good to humble shepherds as rich wise men. He'd just as soon do good to a foreign lady beside the well at Sychar as to a rich man at midnight who was the ruler of the Jews. He'd just as soon do good to one who had possessed of 7 demons as a rich Zacchaeus climbing up a tree. He'd just as soon do good to a poor blind man beside the road on the road to Jericho as he would to a wealthy tax collector at the receipt of custom whose name was Matthew. Our Lord went about doing good. And oh, in this old area where liquor stores are on every corner and package stores so available and wickedness and lewdness and perversion and homosexuality and all kinds of isms and wasms and cults and satanic expressions of guilt and wrong, in this old world of hate and fear, in this world of war, there ought to rise a people of God about whom it can be said, they went about doing good. They went about doing good. Remember how busy he was. And little children wanted to get to him, and the disciples said, don't bother him, he's busy. And Jesus rebuked them. And he said with one stern voice, he rebuked them and said, suffer those little children to come unto me. And then with a tender expression, he turned on the other side and said, "For such is the kingdom of heaven." He had time for little children to sit on his knee. He had time for little children to be blessed at his hands. Don't you recall when he was tired, late at night, at midnight? No, our Lord was so busy doing good, and he was tired, and at midnight there came to him a man and knocked on his door and said, "We know thou art to come from God, for no man can do these things that thou doest except God be with him." And the tired Jesus went about doing good at midnight, as he explained to Nicodemus the way to heaven. When he was hungry that day at noonday in the next chapter, the 4th of John, the Bible says he was wearied and hungry, and he sat on it beside a well, and the disciples went down to get him something to eat. I think they went down to McDonald's. At that time, they only sold 365 hamburgers, and they were all kosher hamburgers. He went down to McDonald's to get him something to eat. And our Lord was, the Bible says he was wearied, and he was hungry, and it was noontime. And there came a lady beside the well who was a fallen woman living with five different men. And our Lord was so busy doing good, he forgot he was hungry. He forgot he was tired. And at noonday, hungry and tired, he went about doing good. Don't you recall, he was on his way to die. He had set his face like a flint toward the cross, and he's on his way to die. And the Bible says that he went through Jericho, and he was so busy. Though in a few hours or a few days he'll die, just ahead the lonely hours in Gethsemane. Just ahead the unfair trial at Caiaphas. Just ahead the wicked laughter of Herod. Just ahead the washing of the hands of Pilate. Just ahead the scourging with the cat of nine tails. Just ahead the putting of his body on the cross. Just ahead the forsaking of him by his own beloved Peter. Just ahead the denial by one of his own Judas. Just ahead the Father's going to turn his back. But our Lord's too busy doing good to think of his own death that's coming. He stops in Jericho and looks up and sees that little man in a tree and says, "Let me go to your house today. I'm going about doing good." And he sees a blind man, Bartimaeus, beside the road, the same journey toward the cross, and he takes time to heal him. You recall when our Lord was betrayed. Judas had betrayed him. I mean, one of his own 12. Think of it. One that he'd done the most for, the treasurer, the most trusted. Judas had betrayed him. And even while he feels the warmth of the kiss of Judas' lips on his cheek, our Lord is marching with the soldiers who've taken him. And Peter pulls his sword and tries to cut off the head of one of the soldiers. You said, "Well, how do you know he tried to cut off his head?" Well, the Bible says he cut his ear off. Did you ever see anybody say, "One more word out of you and I'll chop off your ear"? No, Peter wasn't aiming it at any ear. He wasn't saying, "Okay, I'll get your ear next time I see you." No, I'll get your neck. And Peter pulled out his sword and swung it, and the fellow ducked his head, and his ear just came off. Now, our Lord had just been betrayed by Judas, and in just a few hours, he knows that Peter is going to be cursing him out in the garden. Our Lord takes time to do good. He reaches down and gets the ear and puts it back up and heals it. He went about doing good. When he was dying, I said a while ago, he went about doing good. I got the sweetest letter not long ago. A little lady wrote me and she said, "Dear Reverend Hiles," she said, "I have framed on the wall of my home a letter from you." She said, "I like to feed preachers when they come to my town, my church. I always ask the preacher to come." And she said, "Brother Hiles, I've been having preachers in my home for years. I've worked many hours to feed preachers and I've always enjoyed it. But," she said, "I fed you not long ago," and she said, "the other day I got a letter." And she said, "It was written. You're on the airplane, and you wrote me in longhand, 'Dear Mrs. So-and-so, what a lovely meal. I enjoyed the fried okra." She was from down where folks know how to cook. I enjoyed the fried okra, and I enjoyed the meal. And she said, "You named the food." And she said, "Brother Hiles," she said, "that's the first time anybody ever wrote me a letter of thanks. Think of all the preachers that have stayed in her home." And she said, "I went down and got me a frame, and I framed it." She said, "It's on the wall in the living room, your letter written in your own hand." That little lady, think of her, a little widow, lives alone all the time. Don't you think somebody ought to go about doing good? Don't you think in a world of tears, somebody ought to have handkerchiefs with which to wipe them? Don't you think in a world that's lonely, somebody ought to have words of comfort and strength? Don't you think in a world that's hungry, somebody ought to buy some food? Don't you think in a world that's naked, somebody ought to give out some clothes? Don't you think in a world that's poor, somebody ought to spend a little extra money trying to help people? Oh, some of that money you've got stashed away, why don't you get it out and use it for eternity? He said, "I'm saving it. I want to keep it and get it out someday." That's what I'm trying to get you to do. They put it invested in heaven, and one day in heaven, our Lord will give you dividends for it. Peter, you heard him preach. What was he like? Peter, you were there that day when he was up on the mount. What was he like? Peter, you leaned your own head on his breast. What was he like? Peter, you felt his warm, tender hands on your feet in the upper room. What was he like? Peter, you heard his voice preaching to crowds. What was he like? Peter, he spoke to you personally. What was he like? Peter, you saw him walking on the water. What was he like? Peter, tell us. We didn't get to see him. We didn't get to feel his face and feel his head on our bosom. We didn't get to feel the touch of his hands on our feet. We never heard his voice. We never saw his face. We will someday, but we've never seen his face. Peter, what was he like? And Peter said, I couldn't tell you. I couldn't tell you what he was like. He said, I guess the best way to put it, he was Jesus of Nazareth who went about doing good. Let us pray together, please.

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How do you do? When a boy grows up struggling against poverty so degrading that he is hungry and fearful all the time, it's easy for him to believe that money is the cure because money buys food and better living conditions. But money can't buy what is really lacking, as he discovered the day his heart and mind and life were unshackled.

0: Aw, that's a small can of rice, Ma. 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
1: Add more water, son.
0: Aw.
1: Keep pouring. Fill it all the way up to the rim. I add some salt.
0: Pretty thin soup, Ma. We'll be lucky to get 10 grains of rice each.
1: What can we do? The cupboard is bare and there's no money to buy anything. Maybe your father will bring home some money. This will fill our stomachs for a while.
2: 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And today, homeless people by the hundreds receive food, fresh clothing, and a safe place to sleep. Even medical and dental treatment, and all without charge, thanks to caring friends who give financially that others may find new life. And that new life comes not through material blessings, but through the imperishable seed of God's truth, the truth that sets them free to live not in fear and failure, but in victory, like the man in this story. Now for broadcast around the earth, here's program number 2813 in the series Unshackled, the program that makes you face yourself and think.
0: I'm hungry, Looney. What's to eat?
1: I saved a little rice soup for you.
3: That's all?
1: There's no food in the house.
0: Didn't you get paid for the dress you've been making?
1: Not yet. What about you? Did you get any tips tonight?
0: Jeepney passengers don't have any extra money for tips.
1: I see you managed to buy cigarettes.
0: I have to smoke. Otherwise, I cannot stand the smell in the hospital.
1: Hey, sus, we need more money. The children are sick most of the time, and they are hungry all the time.
0: What do you want me to do? I already worked 2 jobs. What did you do all day?
1: You think it's fun caring for 9 hungry children and sewing for others, too?
0: You think it's fun driving a jeepney around Manila? The traffic and fumes are bad enough, but then I go to the hospital with bad smells.
1: Somehow, we have to get more money.
2: The man in our story was born in Manila in 1965. The 5th of 9 children who often went to bed hungry, he grew up determined to work hard and be rich. And like many, he believed the old poem that says, "I am the master of my fate. I am the captain of my soul." Well, he has a different understanding now and a relationship he wouldn't trade for all the money in the world. This is the true story of Siegfried de Guzman, the first of 2 parts, right now on Unshackled.
4: My family called me Fred. They are Filipinos who speak Tagalog. A jeepney is an open-air vehicle that carries 15 to 20 passengers, and my father drove a jeepney all over Manila. He was also an aide at the mental health hospital, but even with his earnings and mom's small dressmaking income, life was a struggle. I developed a toxic goiter and had periodic paralysis. My siblings were also ill frequently, which added to our financial challenges. We lived in this squatters area, but we moved at least 6 times when I was young because we couldn't pay the rent. We couldn't afford a television either, so my brothers and I would watch the neighbor's TV from the window.
0: Hey, you guys, what's going on?
5: They closed the window so we can't see the TV.
0: There's nothing I can do about that.
5: That's mean. We weren't hurting them.
0: It's their TV.
5: Well, how come they have one and we don't?
0: They only have 4 in their family. We have 11.
5: So? We need a TV more than they do. It isn't fair.
0: Go on out and play.
5: Oh, if I go outside, I smell the neighbors cooking and it makes me hungry.
0: Go on, but be home by 7.
4: My older brother, Ever, was the disciplinarian when my father wasn't around, and he was strict. But he couldn't keep me from the resentment and jealousy I felt about those who had their own homes, went out to eat in restaurants, and bought new clothes and toys for their children. Sometimes, my brothers and I would steal bread from the neighborhood store. When I was about 10, Mom seemed to have found the answer to our poverty, and I caught her excitement.
1: Come on, Fred, you can come with me.
5: Where are we going, Mom?
1: to play Lucky Nine. Mer paid me her new dress money today, and I'm gonna win. I can feel it.
5: Lucky Nine?
1: It's a card game, but I don't tell your father about this. I want to surprise him when I bring home lots of money. I don't understand. I was sure I win today.
5: Maybe next time, Mom.
1: I lost everything. Everything double.
5: Maybe we should ask God to help us win.
1: We'd better ask God to help your father accept my losses. What will I tell him?
0: You're late. I wondered where you were.
1: We had some things to do.
0: Didn't you bring home some groceries?
1: I don't have any money.
0: I thought you said that Merle would pay you today.
1: She did, but I don't have any money.
0: Well, where did the money go?
1: I lost it.
0: How?
1: Playing Lucky Nine.
0: Lumi, you fool! How can you be so stupid gambling like that?
1: I did it because we don't have any food or money to buy medicine for our children. All we have is bills.
0: So now you have even less money.
1: I thought I would win.
0: You might as well throw your salary on the street. I forbid you to ever do that again.
4: But poverty and the lure of riches drove Mom back to the gambling den where she invariably lost all her money. She took me along, and I too was deceived into believing that we would strike it lucky and win big.
3: Oh, it's coming, Rovinada, it's coming!
1: Oh no, how did he know?
0: This is it. I've been hearing rumors in the neighborhood, and I knew it was true.
1: Get back, Jesus! Don't you dare touch me!
0: Haven't you learned your lesson, you hard-headed woman? This is destructive to our family.
1: Leave me alone!
0: I told you if I ever caught you again, you'll be sorry. You're coming with me.
1: Don't you hurt me, or I call the police!
4: There was always fighting and turmoil in our home, and Mom's gambling became another reason for altercations. In the squatters area where we lived, immorality, drugs, and fighting were rampant. Leering people roamed the neighborhood, enticing the poor to gamble. Men drank openly and then ended up fighting with guns or bolos, hacking at one another. Stone throwing was a daily event, and when a stone hit our house, I would go out and privately beat the kid who threw it, for which I got in trouble at home.
0: Your brother tells me you were fighting today, Fred.
5: Well, some kid was throwing stones at our house, Dad. Why should bullies get away with things?
0: Ever can handle it. I won't have my sons becoming hoodlums like the others in this neighborhood. Do you understand?
5: Yes, Dad.
1: Just today there was another wake for a man killed in a fight last weekend.
0: It's a jungle out there, but we don't have to be like them. We may not be as perfect as a family, and we may not be rich, but don't you follow the neighbor's footsteps, or you will end up in jail or the cemetery.
5: Yes, Dad.
0: Study hard. Stay sane. You will never regret it.
4: I was active in scouting, which added more discipline to my life, and I studied hard in school where my love for reading helped me excel in writing. But the constant fighting over money gave me the idea that enough money would solve our problems and make us happy. About that time, Mom decided to open a small store, and she and I would get up at 3 in the morning to buy wholesale merchandise in the marketplace.
1: Okay, we have enough canned goods now.
5: What about cigarettes? They sell quickly, Mom.
1: Yeah, busy habit. But you're right. Get a couple of cartons and some sodas, too. We can make a profit on them.
5: Better get more bread, too. And we're out of sugar.
1: With the money we make, I can try my hand at gambling table, Fred.
5: I've been very lucky at Highlight lately, too. Every number I pick wins.
1: Don't tell your father, win or lose. He hates gambling.
4: In no time at all, the small income from our store was lost on the gambling table, and our little business went bankrupt. To make matters worse, when my father and brother were not around, my sisters and I started gambling among ourselves at home. We went to a mainline church weekly, but the gospel wasn't taught there. However, Mom worked for a lady who told her many things about the Bible, but I felt very confused about right and wrong. Then came another blow to the family, when my teenage sister was molested by one of the wicked men in our community.
0: Is she okay?
1: Yes, but I can't believe this happened to our daughter.
0: Don't worry, we'll get him. I'll file charges with the police right away.
1: That won't take away the shame of what she has endured. And there are other men like him all around us.
0: this place is so evil. Every week, gunfights and murders and prostitution.
1: We have to move, Jesus. I never feel safe here again.
0: You're right. We've kept our children away from drinking and drugs, but it's a bad place to live. We'll move soon.
4: Even in the new place, on the edge of the squatters area, my confusion remained. Although I wanted to make something of myself, I had learned to cuss and fight, and I enjoyed it. I was looking for some way to give my life purpose, something to make it all worthwhile. I was too shy to approach girls and had few real friends. Then, Mom came home one day and turned our home upside down, adding to the chaos.
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1: Jesus, you won't believe what happened to me today.
6: What?
1: You know I've been sewing for Merle's clothes, and she always talks about the Bible. Well, she invited me to a service at our church today.
6: And you went?
1: Yes.
6: Lumi, why did you go?
1: I want a better life, Jesus. She told me that Jesus died to give me a new life, and she read it from the Bible.
6: What are you talking about, woman?
1: Salvation. Jesus will set you free and give you a new life. Jesus, you have to go with me next time.
6: Never.
1: But it is vital. Your soul is at stake.
6: My soul is fine. You've lost your mind.
1: No, I'm not crazy. I read the Bible today and such truth. Unless you're born again, you cannot see the kingdom of God.
6: I've never heard that before, Lumi.
1: But the Bible says so, and I believe the Bible because it is God's word.
6: Nonsense.
1: No, it's true. The Lord Jesus died for our sins so we could be born again and go to heaven.
6: You can't trust what you heard in that place.
1: I trust the Bible. Today I prayed and asked Jesus to be my Savior, and I feel so clean now. My sins are washed away. I know without a doubt that I will go to heaven.
6: No one can be sure of that.
1: But God has promised in His Word, and I believe Him. I learned a wonderful verse in the Bible today. For God so loved the world that He gave His only begotten Son, that whosoever believeth in Him should not perish but have everlasting life.
6: Listen to you. Children, your mother has taken up preaching.
1: It's not a joke, Jesus. You're all in danger of going to hell, and I don't want you to perish. I am praying that all of you will be saved, every one of you.
4: A great transformation took place in Mom's life. She was so on fire for the Lord. She read the Bible and gave up gambling. And she tried every way she could to get us to go to church with her.
1: Why don't you come with me to the service this morning, Fred?
5: Oh, Mom, I don't want to go.
1: You went last week.
5: But it's different from the church services we normally attend. I feel uncomfortable.
1: If you keep going, you'll see for yourself. You understand, son. Jesus loves you.
5: Oh, please don't make me go.
1: We have been living away from God for so long. Now let us give our lives to Him.
5: I don't want religion to take over my life.
1: You need to hear God's word, Fred.
5: I don't want to go.
1: If you go, I will give you money for the things you need.
5: You will? In that case, I'll go.
1: Ah, you'll be glad you went, son. Jesus will change your life.
4: Her method may not have been approved by the church, but it worked. When bribery didn't work, she took to hitting us, So I went to church to keep peace in the family. And for the first time, I heard the Word of God. I enjoyed hearing Bible stories and found comfort in scripture verses. But then we moved to another house and we lost track of church. No one followed us up at first. I was pursuing secular studies at a commerce college, and I followed friends who were caught up in the world.
7: Fred, you want to go to the movie with us tonight?
4: Sure.
7: We're gonna meet at the beer house across the street from the theater. You drink, don't you?
4: No. Well, my parents would kill me if I drank.
7: Oh, you're missing all the fun.
4: Oh, believe me, I know all about the fun. I've seen what it does to people, and I can live without it.
7: What about gambling? You ever play high or lie?
4: Well, not anymore. I used to do it a lot, but it's a waste of money.
7: Oh.
4: I'm just concentrating on my studies now, and I want to get a good job when I finish.
7: I thought you already had a job with the government.
4: A junior accountant at 1/4 the salary is not a good job, my friend. It pays my college expenses and bus fare. That's all.
7: And movie tickets. See you tonight.
4: While I was marching steadily after money, the wind of change blew into our home. Our former church pastor sent believers to help us have Bible studies, and Mom became active in the church. This I didn't like. I had once enjoyed Bible stories, but I had drifted away for several years and instead joined the sinful practices of other teens who were my peers. I hated to see these people come to our home. I was suspicious of them, thinking they just wanted us to be members.
8: Hello, Fred. How are you?
4: Oh, Pastor Tika, is Mom expecting you?
8: Well, I think so. We're having a small Bible study here.
4: Well, she's not here right now.
8: I'll wait.
4: All right, come in.
8: How are your studies going?
4: Fine, thank you.
8: I hear you're working for the government now.
4: Yes.
8: Tell me, what do you think of corruption in government?
4: I think it will never change.
8: You are right. The Bible says we are all sinners. There is none that do it good. No, not one.
4: Some are worse than others.
8: Now you probably wonder if God even notices, right? Well, the psalmist of old felt the same way. In Psalm 73, he wrote, "Behold, these are the ungodly who prosper in the world. They increase in riches. Verily, I have cleansed my heart in vain and washed my hands in innocency."
4: Then what's the point of trying to be good?
8: Here comes the kicker, Fred. Verses 17 to 19 say, "Until I went into the sanctuary of God, then understood I their end. Surely thou didst set them in slippery places. Thou castedst them down into destruction. How are they brought into desolation, as in a moment? They are utterly consumed with terrors."
4: Does the Bible really say that?
8: Oh, yes. Evil only seems to be winning, but hell is waiting for them, while God's people can look forward to eternity in heaven.
4: The truth got my attention, and they were sincere and charming. So at the age of 17, I sat in on the Bible studies in our home. For a year, I kept attending, and during that time, we had a crisis in our family.
1: I know you are involved with that nurse at the hospital. You thought I would never find out.
0: Oh, you're imagining things, Lumi.
1: I'm not. I know that you've been having dinner with her.
0: Yes, but nothing more than that.
1: Don't deny it, Jesus. Everyone knows, and I won't have it. People say you're even riding alone with her in your jeepney.
0: Well, someone is always the last passenger of the day. Lumi, be sensible.
1: I caught you myself having a sweet conversation. Is that how a married man should behave?
0: Oh, she means nothing to me.
1: Then stay away from her.
0: We work at the same hospital, Lumi. We can't help but see each other.
1: Not if I have anything to say about it.
0: What do you mean?
1: I am going to report this to the legal department at the hospital.
0: I could lose my job.
1: That's better than losing your family. This is what happens when you don't know the Lord, Jesus. The devil wants to destroy you.
4: Throughout the court litigation, my parents grew bitter toward one another, and my father sometimes didn't come home. He just stayed at the hospital. Ultimately, the case was dismissed. The nurse was transferred to another hospital, and life settled into a tense standoff. But all the while, we had Bible studies in our home, and Dad sometimes sat in on these groups.
8: Why do you think our good works alone won't get us into heaven?
1: If good works were enough, then Jesus died in vain.
8: That's right. That's right. The Bible says in Titus chapter 3, verse 5, not by works of righteousness which we have done, but according to his mercy he saved us by the washing of regeneration and renewing of the Holy Ghost.
0: So there's no point in doing good deeds for other people.
8: God wants us to do good things to help others, but that is not what saves us. What saves us is the blood of Christ shed on the cross for our sins.
1: Yes. Amen.
8: That's the washing of regeneration. Amen. And when we accept his death in our place, when we invite him into our heart and life, then he lives through us, and we want to do good things to please him.
4: What do you mean, he lives through us?
8: Now, listen to Galatians chapter 2, verse 20. I am crucified with Christ. Nevertheless, I live, yet not I, but Christ liveth in me. And the life which I now live in the flesh, I live by the faith of the Son of God, who loved me and gave himself for me. How does Christ live in us?
1: He gives us his Holy Spirit at the point of salvation.
8: That's right. When you believe in Christ as your Savior, God puts his Holy Spirit in you, and he never again leaves you.
0: I don't understand these things.
8: He lives through you, guiding and helping you from then on. Jesus said, except a man be born again, he cannot see the kingdom of God. You begin by stepping out in faith and putting your trust in Jesus Christ to be your Savior and Lord. There is no other way.
4: In time, my dad professed faith in Christ, and he even watched a church television program from then on. But he didn't go to church, and he kept smoking cigarettes. Mom's faith got so hot, she called our neighbors over to join our Bible studies. As for me, I stayed in Dr. Tika's Bible study for almost 2 years because his teaching fed my hungry mind. But when I saw people in church going to the altar weeping, I thought they were hypocrites.
8: The world likes to laugh about hell, but hell is not a laughing matter. Hell is a real place of torment. Psalm 9, verse 17 says, the wicked shall be turned into hell, and all the nations that forget God. The Lord himself warned us, saying, enter ye in at the straight gate, for wide is the gate, and broad is the way that leadeth to destruction, and many there be which go in thereat.
3: Yes.
8: Hell is eternal separation from God, a place of eternal darkness, because God is light and God is love.
5: Yes.
8: The Bible says that Christ shall return with his mighty angels in flaming fire, taking vengeance on them that know not God and that obey not the gospel of our Lord Jesus Christ, who shall be punished with everlasting destruction from the presence of the Lord and from the glory of his power. Or you can have the assurance of spending eternity in heaven, because Jesus also said, he that heareth my word and believeth on him that sent me hath everlasting life, and shall not come into condemnation, but is passed from death unto life.
3: Yes.
8: My friend, where will your soul go if you die tonight? You may have high intellectual capacity, good education, dreams of your own, but if you die tonight, where will you spend eternity? Jesus Christ. He can save you from hell. You can die tonight and go to heaven with Jesus Christ. Trust him.
4: I knew I was bound for hell. No direction, no hope. Just doomed for all eternity. I feared the certainty of death and hell without Christ. It was torture. Yet I struggled against the urge to go forward. Finally, I said to God, "All right. You got me. I'll go forward if you will move my foot, and I will do the rest." God convinced me that I must always obey him first, and then he'll take care of me. And I knew, even as I stood up, that it would not be my way, but his way. The tears streaming down my face told me that.
8: Why did you come forward?
9: I want to be saved.
8: Do you confess to God that you're a sinner?
9: Yes.
8: Then you agree with God. He says, all have sinned and come short of the glory of God. Romans chapter 6, verse 23 says, "For the wages of sin is death, but the gift of God is eternal life through Jesus Christ our Lord." Do you believe Christ died for your sins?
9: Yes.
8: Fred, do you deserve salvation?
9: No.
8: Right again. Salvation is a gift from God. Even the faith to believe comes from Him. Ephesians chapter 2, verses 8 and 9 say, "For by grace are ye saved through faith, and that not of yourselves. It is the gift of God, not of works, lest any man should boast." Now let's pray, and you ask God to save you.
4: As I prayed, I felt the heaviness in my heart vanish, replaced by the assurance that I could die any time and go to heaven. My fear of death was gone. A major transformation had taken place in my life, but there was much heartache ahead.
2: Don't miss the conclusion of Fred's dramatic story coming next week. And don't miss out on the joy of knowing and following Christ. He came to give us life and life more abundantly. The Bible says, "Whosoever shall call on the name of the Lord shall be saved." And that includes you, listening friend. If you need help in making this crucial decision, just get in touch with Pacific Garden Mission, Chicago, Illinois, 60605. 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

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We hope you'll invite your friends to listen next time, and please remember, thank the manager of this station for bringing you Unshackled. This is program number 2813, heard in the true story of Siegfried de Guzman, Part 1, where Thompson Howell, Belinda Bremner, Guy Burrill, Kurt Nabig, and Brad Armacost. 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

0: Acts chapter 10, verse 35, "But in every nation he that feareth him," referring to God, "and worketh righteousness is accepted with him." The whole story of the Roman soldier named Cornelius in Acts chapter 10 is an illustration that getting God's attention or impressing him is not equivalent to getting saved and does not get a person into heaven. God in heaven said that Cornelius feared God and did rightly, but God still had to get Peter to him to preach salvation. Get this, good people are not necessarily God's people. Matthew 7:21 says that there will be preachers and many of what we would call good people in hell. There is a vast gulf between being religious and being righteous. Religion is what man does. Righteousness is what God gives. If you'd like to know more about what God says about acquiring his perfect righteousness, call the station. Something to think about.
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0: Paul wrote in 1 Corinthians chapter 12, verse 1, "Now concerning spiritual gifts, brethren, I would not have you ignorant." Several times in the New Testament, the Apostle Paul and even Peter voiced their concern that believers not be ignorant, that there are some things worth knowing. Let me give you something worth knowing. In John chapter 6, verse 69, Peter spoke the following words to Jesus after Jesus asked the disciples if they would go away from him as many others had. "And we believe and are sure that thou art the Christ, the Son of the living God." He said, "We believe and are sure." That is, we know that thou art the Christ. It is worth knowing Christ himself. In John chapter 10, verse 14, Jesus said, "I am the good shepherd, and know my sheep, and am known of mine." Not only does Jesus know his sheep, but his sheep are to know him. His own should know him, know his voice, know his will, know his way. When we know him, it makes a huge difference in how we face the difficulties in this life. Paul wrote to Timothy about how his calling to serve the Lord brought him into many conflicts, but he endured them because he knew Christ. He said in 2 Timothy chapter 1, verse 12, "For the which cause I also suffer these things. Nevertheless, I am not ashamed, for I know whom I have believed, and am persuaded that he is able to keep that which I have committed unto him against that day." Let me encourage you, get to know him, not just about him, but take the time necessary to spend with him, to meditate on his words, to abide with him, to work with him, to get to know him. To the Philippians, Paul wrote, "That I may know him, and the power of his resurrection, and the fellowship of his sufferings, being made conformable unto his death, if by any means I might attain unto the resurrection of the dead." Desire to know him, and then seek to know him. Something worth knowing is Christ himself.
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0: Good evening, everyone. It's time for Prayer Waves here on Anchor Radio Ordinetta. 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
1: Well, good evening, everyone. Sorry to interrupt that song, but I didn't time it out very well, and I didn't want to wait 2 minutes and start late because it is time for Prayer Waves. So here we are. Thank you for being with me tonight. I hope you've had a good day. And we're going to spend some time together this evening. Go ahead and send me your prayer request. That's the main thing about Prayer Waves. Send in some song requests about prayer. We'll get to those. We'll have a trivia question later. Thanks for spending a few minutes with me, and we'll have a good time together tonight. We're going to kick it off with Created to Praise by Hiles Anderson College, requested by Grace Abela.

Amen. I always like to kick it off with a song about praise, if I can. The Bible says to enter his courts with thanksgiving. We should always start off by praising the Lord. They have to ask the Lord, how do you pray? Our Father, which art in heaven, hallowed be thy name. Always come before God with praise in your heart and express it. Don't start off with your complaints and your pity party. Start off with praising God for his goodness. Send me a praise tonight, and I'll give you some song credits for that. I'd love to read some praises on the air. Surely you've got some things to praise God for, so let's get to those. Here is Just Pray by the Haven Heirs, requested this evening by Lolly Rosario and Karen Trumpo. If I can click the right button, maybe it'll play. There we go.

We've got some prayer requests coming in. I didn't get any praises. I can't believe that. I'm begging for praises. Let's praise the Lord tonight. Here's the Wall of Fair by the Bierman family. I said prayer, I think. Requested by Kate Farrer.

Well, you know what? I accidentally queued up this song by the Dorm Girls called Settle My Unsettledness. I'm not sure if that's about prayer or not. Do you know that song, Brother Jason? I don't know what we're getting in here to. Don't know what we're getting into. Like to pick out songs I know, but you know, if you got a lot going on in your heart and you need settled down, that would come through prayer. Let's try it. We're going to talk about the people who got saved after this next song, so let's listen to Settle My Unsettledness by the Assurance Trio, requested by the Dorm Girls.

Well, amen. 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I did not. We're going to do it after this song, all right? Here's my wordless prayer.

0: Here's a praise from Karen Trumpo. Says, praise God for leading us to some people today who were ready to hear the good news. And Brother Jason's here. He's going to read the names in just a moment. You were telling me just a minute ago that Lovely won some souls today, and she went out with Sister Karen. What's that?
1: Five souls.
0: Five souls. Man, yes. She's been living here, staying with us for...
1: It's over 3 months now.
0: It's over 3 months. I remember when we went and talked to her family when my dad was here, drove back up there in Kaminang, and man, she's been here for a few months and won some souls. Praise God for that. Brother Jason, read the names of those who've been saved, and let's all pray for these as he reads them, and then he'll lead us in prayer.
1: Ang mga nabahagya natin sa araw na ito, si una po ay si Janice de los Santos, si Jamaica de los Santos, nabahagyan po ni Brother Alvin sa Mabanugbog, at Lydia Dismaya, Hannah Dismaya, na bahagyan po ni Sister Lendy, at si Alma Samlin, na bahagyan po ni Kerwin Chan, at na bahagyan po ni Nelson, Justin Manantan, Ralph Ram, Alex Manantan. 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Atin po.
0: You're looking for OS?
1: Yeah.
0: Would that be Oscar?
1: Maybe, yeah.
0: Oscar Soriano, maybe? Amen. All right. Yeah.
1: All right. Let's pray for these souls na tumanggap po sa ating Panginoon sa araw na ito. 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In Jesus' name we pray. Amen.
0: Amen. It's always exciting to hear about people getting saved, and let's pray for fruit that remains. I'm going to do a trivia question during this next song. Let's see here. First 10 people with the right answer get a song credit, and then everybody else gets first 10 get 2 song credits. Everybody that gets it right gets a point towards the coffee mug. And we're going to announce the winner from this week here in just a couple of minutes. All right. Here is God Hears My Prayers by Commonwealth College, requested by Karen Trumpo and Kate Farrer of the Dorm Girls.

Well, the trivia question was, which king of Judah prayed, O Lord God of our fathers, art not thou God in heaven, and rulest not thou over all the kingdoms of the heathen? And the correct answer is King Jehoshaphat. So congratulations to Jerusha Simone, Mary Tess Garcia, Tanya Hendricks, and John Chua. The four of you had the correct answer. You'll get the two song credits and a point towards the coffee mug, which we're going to tell you later who is the winner for this week. We're going to announce it here after the next trivia question. So it'll all count towards this last week, and we'll start a new week Monday morning. I think that's how we decided to do it. So stay tuned. We'll do all that, and we'll be sending out your song credits and stuff during this next song. Here is I Pray to the Lord by Ron and Shelley Hamilton, requested by Barbie Galleon.

That was God Wants to Hear You Sing by Abigail Miller and Family, requested by the Jaramillo family. All right, let me read some prayer requests to you tonight. If you can stop and pause and pray for these, that would be great. Jot them down if you can, but let's pray for them. All right, let's see here. Sister Lolly Rosario says, praise God for answered prayers. Please pray for healing for Simeon as he has a cough and cold and body pain. I noticed he wasn't in the production meeting tonight, and now I know why. We'll be praying for him. Pray for the gracious women who are sick. Some have hypertension, some have rheumatism, heart ailments, high creatine, cough and cold, skin problems, and please include myself, says Sister Lolly. Thank you for all of those, and we'll pray for those precious ladies in your Sunday school class. Also, please pray for continued growth in the faith and the ladies in our jail ministry. And pray for Pastor Gallion of his difficulty breathing, that he'll be healed as he preaches the word of God to us tomorrow. Thank you, Sister Lolly. I do appreciate that. For whatever reason, my voice is much better than it was this morning. So there's some answered prayer. Praise God. All right. From the dorm girls, Hillary Reducto says, good evening, Pastor. Pray for my family's safety and their health. We'll do that, Hillary. And Aliana says, please pray for my unspoken. All right. We'll pray for that. I know whatever it is in your heart, God sees that, and he'll be listening to your prayers. All right, Sylvia Candido says, please continue to pray for Brother Ramel Fernandez. We've been mentioning him. We'll keep praying for him and lift him up in prayer, and also for Sylvia's good health, says Sylvia, all right, or for her health. We'll be praying for you. Sylvia does a lot of work around here, and we need you to stay healthy. Mona Lisa Necessito says, praise God for the blessings and provisions. Amen. Pray for Pastor Gallion, Man Barb, safety and good health, for our new converts to grow, for good health and safety of all of our staff. Let's see here. And for the workers and members. Pray for Nixon to have a good start for grade one. It's unbelievable. Time is so fast. Hello, Nixon. And we're praying for you as you go to grade one. And unspoken prayer request, also the Middle East safety and a new conflict arising between Yemen and Saudi Arabia. A lot of unrest in the Middle East tonight and a lot going on, so we'll be praying about that. And take good care of yourself and stay safe. Raquel Soriano says, good evening, Pastor. Praising God for all the provision and safety of my family during this crisis, the Middle East war. Of course, Mona is her sister, and Joni's abroad. Jubilee's over there in the Middle East as well, so we're praying for all of you. Please pray for my mama's health and then for my sister's safety and strength as they work abroad, and that the BSP, Bank, forget what the S is for, Central, no, it's not. Maybe it is. Philippines will do something about the 63 per USD dollar forecast. All right. Pray for the finances of the Philippines. The price of oil was down under 80 bucks a barrel. I think it's like 83 or 4 now. So it's going up a little bit. And we'll just be praying for the economy here. Thank you for sending that in. And Sister Karen Trumpo says, please pray for time management, spiritual maturity, and godly influences for our college students, all right? Of course, she teaches the college-age Sunday school class for our ladies, and that's a good prayer request for them and for all of us. For safety, strength, and wisdom for our working members, please pray for my mom's health, an unspoken request tonight, and unsaved loved ones. Thank you for sending that in, Sister Karen, and we'll pray for all of these here in a few minutes. And thank you for sending in your prayer request. We still have a little time. If you have something, go ahead and send it in. Now, I've managed to get us behind schedule a little bit, so we will have another trivia question and give away the mug maybe after this next song. I want to go ahead and get this one going. Send in those prayer requests. Here's Someone is Praying for You by Joyce Kiefer, requested by John Chua.

Give away this week's mug here at the end. So you want to make sure and get your app ready. We'll send out the trivia question. First seven people with the correct answer get the two song credits. Everybody else is going to get a point towards the mug. So be ready for that. Here's an old faithful song we used to do during the trivia time. It was Unspoken Request. It still is an unspoken request. Sang by the Faithman Quartet, requested by Sheena Mae Gutierrez, Mariel Elizaga, and Casey Saga.

be unto him? And the answer is not to be silent. All right. Congratulations to the dorm girls, Jerusha Simone, John Chua, and Marites Garcia. You each get 2 song credits, and we'll give them to you during the next song. And congratulations to our weekly Anchor Radio coffee mug winner. I think I was going to say coffee mug winner. I'm not sure. But some of you are laughing at me right now. I do appreciate that. Leanne Paz, congratulations. You've won the Anchor Radio coffee mug with 22 correct answers this week. And she was 2 ahead with 1 to go. So we knew she was going to win it. And we'll start a new week Monday morning. So be ready for that. If you have a prayer request, go ahead and send that in. That's what it's all about tonight. And we are going to have a prayer time in a few minutes. Here is, what's the next song, brother? Something happened to the thing over there. I'm sorry? That's not the next song that queued up. We're having a little, it keeps giving us a red thing saying that we're having an internet problem. Let me just send this one, all right? I'll just send it over there. And let's see, did it add it? It did add it. All right, we're going to try to play it. Beautiful Garden of Prayer, requested by the dorm girls, sang by Abigail.

0: That was Praise Him by the First Baptist Church of Hammond. It was requested by our weekly Anchor Radio mug winner, Leon Paz, who also says thank you and praise God. All right, now we have to figure out how to get it to you, but we will get it to you one way or the other. So congratulations to you. Let me share some more prayer requests here. Jerusha Simone says, kindly pray for my mother, a good result for her upcoming biopsy on August 4. All right, thanks for sending that in, Jerusha. She knocked on the door yesterday and said, are you expecting a parcel? We were waiting on JT. Jason was in there, and I'm like, she was just informing us that the parcel was out front, but I was thinking, you're working for JT? And but we had a good laugh about that. We'll pray for your mother, all right? Thank you for sending that in. And then Tanya Hendricks says, please pray for Joshua to get his artificial leg, for the faithful and spiritual growth of the people in Harvest Route 11, also my sinusitis, faithfulness of teens on Wednesday nights, and an unspoken request. All right, that's a good prayer request there, several of them, and we'll pray for them. We've got a few here from Sister Lindy. Please pray for our missionaries that God will keep them safe, give them good health, and provide all their financial needs as they serve on the mission field. Pray for Pastor and Mrs. Gallion for God's protection and safety and good health. I appreciate that. Pray for our deaf ministry that more deaf people will come to church and hear the gospel. Pray for our church workers for good health, strength, and wisdom as they serve. Please pray for Brother Alvin for good health and safety and plastic surgery. All right? Just kidding about the plastic surgery. Brother, he's sitting here. Please pray for the upcoming anniversary that God will bless the preparation and use it for his glory. For our church members, for healing of those who are sick, good health, and God's financial provision. Please pray for Lenita Cabigas. That's my mother, says Sister Lindy. For good health, her blood pressure will return to normal. And I thank God for the souls who were saved today and for Mrs. Gallion, Sheena, and Glorianne. They went out soul winning for a while. And then for God's faithful provision to Crossroads Baptist Church. All right, very good, Sister Lindy. And I appreciate you sending those in, and we'll be praying for all of those. Pray for our services tomorrow. I'm going to speak in the morning the 10th message from the book of Ruth. It's actually 12 if you count Mother's Day and Father's Day. And then I have one more, a number 11. I don't want to end on a number 11. That seems kind of weird, right, Brother Alvin? 12 just sounds better. It's, you know, divisible by 4 or divisible by 3. But anyway, I may just do one synopsis of the whole book to close it out. But I'm going to be preaching that in the morning, and the subject is a house established, because now Ruth and Boaz are going to have a son named Obed, and their house is going to be established. So we'll talk about that in the morning. And then in the evening, I was thinking the other day about the idea that, you know, the world does not understand us, they cannot comprehend us, and they're never gonna. And so I just jotted down some notes about darkness and light. The Bible says the light, you know, darkness, he is the light, and the darkness comprehended it not. So light shineth in darkness, but the darkness cannot comprehend it. So I jotted down some notes on the idea that darkness cannot comprehend light. And I think that'll be an encouragement tomorrow evening. One thing I will say is that the brighter our light, the more we can have an effect on darkness. And if we all come to church together, that's a bright light. The more people that are here singing and saying amen, that makes the light brighter. So if you want to have a brighter light, one way to do it is be faithful to church. And we'll talk about some of that tomorrow night. And there's a little teaser for you. Brother Alvin's going to close us out in prayer tonight. And so we'll take all these prayer requests to the Lord. And Brother Alvin, go ahead and lead us right now.
1: Tayo po ay manalangin. 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In Jesus' name I pray, amen.
0: Amen. Thank you, Brother Alvin. Thank you, everybody, for spending some time with me this evening. I sure do appreciate it. Hope you get a good night's rest. Looking forward to seeing everybody at church tomorrow, and we'll have a good day in the Lord. A couple of requests I thought of while you were praying. Nelson Garcia has been sick, and a minute ago, Brother Jason told me his son, Nelson, led a soul or two to the Lord today, and soul when he came this morning. So thank God for that. Pray for him. My dad and stepmom are traveling. I saw him online here. I'm not sure if he's still listening. I can look. But if you're out there, Dad, be safe. I love you, and pray for them as they're traveling all the way to Florida from Texas. Going to make a couple of night stops along the way and make it a long journey. Have a great night, and I'll look forward to see you in the morning. Sunday school's at 9 o'clock, and we'll have a good day together tomorrow. I'm going to cue up the rest of these songs. They'll play throughout the evening. Here's God's Been Good by Stephen and Whitney Trimble, requested by Aliana, the dorm girls, and the senior high dorm girls. Have a great night.

This is Pastor Galyon. I hope to see you this Sunday at Crossroads Baptist Church, Zone 1, Noncommilarin East. Hello, this is Pastor Galyon. I hope to see you Sunday at CBC, Noncommilarin East, Zone 1, Ordinetta.

Did you ever realize that when you were in your mother's womb, only a few days old, your body was creating 250,000 neurons every minute for your brain? These neurons migrated to exactly the right place where they were supposed to be to find their proper niche. The distance and precision with which the neuron travels are comparable to a person walking from Los Angeles to New York City and finding the correct office suite, all without benefit of a map. Within a few weeks at this stage of growth, billions of neurons arrive at their correct addresses at the right time and make thousands of correct connections. Our cross country traveler would also have to have known every square block in downtown Manhattan and the phone numbers and offices of everybody that was there. You know, these things don't happen by accident. Just maybe we have an intelligent God who cares and carefully creates us. Kiss my foot, Darwin. This is Pete Cowling.

Chapter 13. Let every soul be subject unto the higher powers, for there is no power but of God. The powers that be are ordained of God. Whosoever therefore resisteth the power resisteth the ordinance of God, and they that resist shall receive to themselves damnation. For rulers are not a terror to good works, but to the evil. Wilt thou then not be afraid of the power? Do that which is good, and thou shalt have praise of the same. For he is the minister of God to thee for good. But if thou do that which is evil, be afraid, for he beareth not the sword in vain, for he is the minister of God, a revenger, to execute wrath upon him that doeth evil. Wherefore ye must needs be subject not only for wrath, but also for conscience' sake. For this cause pay ye tribute also. For they are God's ministers, attending continually upon this very thing. Render therefore to all their dues, tribute to whom tribute is due, custom to whom custom, fear to whom fear, honor to whom honor. Owe no man anything but to love one another, for he that loveth another hath fulfilled the law. For this, thou shalt not commit adultery, thou shalt not kill, thou shalt not steal, thou shalt not bear false witness, thou shalt not covet. And if there be any other commandment, it is briefly comprehended in this saying, namely, thou shalt love thy neighbor as thyself. Love worketh no ill to his neighbor. Therefore, love is the fulfilling of the law. And that knowing the time, that now it is high time to awake out of sleep, for now is our salvation nearer than when we believed. The night is far spent, the day is at hand. Let us therefore cast off the works of darkness, and let us put on the armor of light. Let us walk honestly as in the day, not in rioting and drunkenness, not in chambering and wantonness, not in strife and envying. But put ye on the Lord Jesus Christ, and make not provision for the flesh to fulfill the lusts thereof.

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I hope you're having a good day. Thank you for listening to Anchor Radio, CBC Ordinetta.

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0: Chapter 9. And as Jesus passed by, he saw a man which was blind from his birth. And his disciples asked him, saying, Master, who did sin, this man or his parents, that he was born blind? Jesus answered, Neither hath this man sinned, nor his parents, but that the works of God should be made manifest in him. I must work the works of him that sent me while it is day. The night cometh when no man can work. As long as I am in the world, I am the light of the world. When he had thus spoken, he spat on the ground, and made clay of the spittle, and he anointed the eyes of the blind man with the clay, and said unto him, Go, wash in the pool of Siloam, which is by interpretation sent. He went his way therefore, and washed, and came seeing. The neighbors therefore, and they which before had seen him that he was blind, said, Is not this he that sat and begged? Some said, This is he. Others said, He is like him. But he said, I am he. Therefore said they unto him, How are thine eyes opened? He answered and said, A man that is called Jesus made clay, and anointed mine eyes, and said unto me, Go to the pool of Siloam, and wash. And I went and washed, and I received sight. Then said they unto him, Where is he? He said, I know not. They brought to the Pharisees him that aforetime was blind. And it was the Sabbath day when Jesus made the clay and opened his eyes. Then again the Pharisees also asked him how he had received his sight. He said unto them, He put clay upon mine eyes, and I washed, and do see. Therefore said some of the Pharisees, This man is not of God, because he keepeth not the Sabbath day. Others said, How can a man that is a sinner do such miracles? And there was a division among them. They say unto the blind man again, What sayest thou of him that he hath opened thine eyes? He said, He is a prophet. But the Jews did not believe concerning him, that he had been blind and received his sight, until they called the parents of him that had received his sight. And they asked them, saying, Is this your son, who ye say was born blind? How then doth he now see? His parents answered them and said, We know that this is our son, and that he was born blind. But by what means he now seeth, we know not, or who hath opened his eyes, we know not. He is of age, ask him, he shall speak for himself. These words spake his parents because they feared the Jews, for the Jews had agreed already that if any man did confess that he was Christ, he should be put out of the synagogue. Therefore said his parents, He is of age, ask him. Then again called they the man that was blind, and said unto him, Give God the praise. We know that this man is a sinner. He answered and said, Whether he be a sinner or no, I know not. One thing I know, that whereas I was blind, now I see. Then said they to him again, What did he to thee? How opened he thine eyes? He answered them, I have told you already, and ye did not hear. Wherefore would ye hear it again? Will ye also be his disciples? Then they reviled him and said, Thou art his disciple, but we are Moses' disciples. We know that God spake unto Moses. As for this fellow, we know not from whence he is. The man answered and said unto them, Why, herein is a marvelous thing, that ye know not from whence he is, and yet he hath opened mine eyes. Now we know that God heareth not sinners. But if any man be a worshipper of God and doeth his will, him he heareth. Since the world began, was it not heard that any man opened the eyes of one that was born blind? If this man were not of God, he could do nothing. They answered and said unto him, Thou wast altogether born in sins, and dost thou teach us? And they cast him out. Jesus heard that they had cast him out, and when he had found him, he said unto him, Dost thou believe on the Son of God? He answered and said, Who is he, Lord, that I might believe on him? And Jesus said unto him, Thou hast both seen him, and it is he that talketh with thee. And he said, Lord, I believe. And he worshipped him. And Jesus said, For judgment I am come into this world, that they which see not might see, and that they which see might be made blind. And some of the Pharisees which were with him heard these words, and said unto him, Are we blind also? Jesus said unto them, If ye were blind, ye should have no sin. But now ye say, We see, therefore your sin remaineth.
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do. The woman in this story was shackled to heroin for 24 years. And to get away from that drug, she tried methamphetamines and became a speed freak for another 6 years. And during all that time, she would turn to her dad for survival money. And then she turned to someone who had the answer to the emptiness in her soul. And her heart and mind and life, including the addictions, were unshackled.

0: Hello?
1: Dad, it's me.
0: Where are you, Betty?
1: In the Las Colinas jail. I need help.
0: What is it this time?
1: It's serious, Dad. Residential burglary. But it's not true. I was getting my stuff from this house where I've been living, and the guy lied and said I stole his things.
0: How much is the bail?
1: $26,000.
0: I don't have that kind of money.
1: They call this a violent felony, Dad. The three strikes law kicks in, and I'm looking at 25 to life for something I didn't do.
0: It's never your fault, is it, Betty?
1: Get me a good lawyer, please.
0: I told you I won't do that again. If you're going to live that kind of life, you've got to take the bad with the good. And this is the bad. I'll visit you and put money on your account, but no bail and no attorney.
2: 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Theirs is a bleak existence, scrounging for food, always fearful and unclean, being told to move on. But when the homeless approach Pacific Garden Mission, they're welcomed and invited inside for something to eat, a shower, fresh clothing, and a real bunk to sleep on. And everything is free to these forsaken ones, even medical and dental care if needed in the mission clinic, and all thanks to caring friends who send financial gifts to keep the doors open 24/7. The goal at the old lighthouse is to introduce them to someone who can change their lives, who will give them hope and purpose. Sometimes a life is transformed at first meeting, and other times the change is deferred, like the woman in this story. But only a fool rejects the stunning gift that he offers. And that same gift is offered to the world through this program. And now for broadcast around the earth, here's program number 2,959 in the series Unshackled, the program that makes you face yourself and think.
3: You're late. Your case is about to be cold.
1: Sorry.
3: I have bad news for you, Betty. The probation department is recommending that you be given a year on the new charge and a year on the violation, so you're looking at 2 years.
1: I thought we had a deal.
3: It fell through. I'm afraid that means prison time.
1: Oh, I feel sick. Can I use the restroom before I'm called?
3: Yeah, if you hurry. We're next on the docket.
2: The woman in our story would instead escape her judgment and go into hiding. Last week, we heard how she was addicted to heroin for 24 years. She tried drug treatment and even went to church and attended faithfully for a while, but she never turned from her drug addiction. In this conclusion of her true testimony, we'll hear how Betty Hamang was unshackled.
1: After ditching heroin for methamphetamines, at age 44, I became a tweaker, strung out for days at a time, living in the mountains east of San Diego among other speed freaks. Some of them were into Satanism, and all of us were thieves, stealing from each other. I spent my days digging for rocks and getting high. Dad gave me money periodically so I could eat and pay rent. The people I hung out with were scary. One of them was a major drug dealer, but I clicked with his wife, Diana.
4: This is good pot, Betty. How'd you get it?
1: Dad gives me the money. He didn't want me around, so I call it my stay-away-from-home money.
4: I'd gladly pay my husband if I could stay away from him.
1: Why don't you just leave?
4: Oh, I have several times. He always finds me and brings me back.
1: He's a cruel man, Diana. Scary the way he treats you.
4: Why do you think I smoke pot? It helps me endure living here.
1: I lived with a cruel man for 15 years. Never again. I carried guns for several years after we split.
4: So you got rid of the guns?
1: Yeah. Instead, I hunt for rocks. They can be used as weapons, too.
4: Do you plan to use your weapons on someone here?
1: Yeah. Dylan. He's been after me, and I told him no way.
4: Betty the Digger. What are you going to do with all those rocks?
1: I don't know. But I'll know when I find the right one. I often bought drugs for others and had some hair-raising times when bikers had a shootout nearby. when a schizophrenic on drugs drove us like a maniac on a mountain road, and when various men tried to persuade me. I had learned my lesson, and when I refused Dylan, he falsely accused me of burglary after I took my belongings from the house he owned where I'd been staying. I was arrested, and that's when Dad refused to help. Stuck in jail, I began going to a Tuesday night Bible study.
3: So, you see, when Jesus spoke these words from Isaiah chapter 61, he wasn't speaking about a physical prison like this. He was speaking about the spiritual prison that we're all in before we're saved.
4: Prison, yeah.
3: He said, "The Spirit of the Lord God is upon me, because the Lord hath anointed me to preach good tidings unto the meek. He hath sent me to bind up the brokenhearted, to proclaim liberty to the captives, and the opening of the prison to them that are bound." If you are bound by your sin, only Jesus can set you free.
4: Jesus.
3: We'll look at the rest of that passage next week, and thank you. Thank you for coming.
5: Thanks, Pastor. Bye.
1: Pastor, I read the tract you gave us about your wife's testimony. Was she really a drug addict?
3: Yeah, we both were.
1: She looks like a kindergarten teacher.
3: Yeah, that's the difference the Lord makes in your life.
1: I can't imagine ever living without drugs.
3: Oh, you can, Betty. The Bible says, "Therefore, if any man be in Christ, he is a new creature. Old things are passed away. Behold, all things are become new."
1: I don't know. I've been a user more than half my life.
3: With God, all things are possible.
1: Knowing you and your wife gives me hope.
3: Well, we'll pray for you, Betty.
1: Thanks. I need it. My court appearance is coming up, and I might as well make a deal. I pled guilty to a lesser charge, and they released me to spend Christmas with my family. On New Year's Eve, I left to get high with friends and was gone a week. Then I spent a cold night alone, remembering the people I'd hurt over the years. The child I had deserted, the meaningless men, the pain to my father, all on the altar of drugs. I couldn't even cry. I just felt empty and alone. The next day, I tried to visit Diana, but she'd run away again. Later, I went to court for sentencing, and that's when my attorney said I would probably get prison. So I left the courtroom and ran. I went into hiding.
6: Hello?
1: Diana, it's Betty.
6: Oh, good, you got my message.
1: Yes, where are you?
6: Up near Bakersfield.
1: I'm glad you got away.
6: What's happening with you?
1: I'm lying low. I got in trouble with the law for something I didn't do.
6: I'll come down and get you in a week, and you can come up here and live with me. You can watch my kids so I can get a job.
1: Great! I need to get away from here. A few days later, while waiting for her to come and get me, I had my 50th birthday. Strung out on meth all alone and wanted by the police. No party, no cake, no family. Too afraid to go home because the police were looking for me. Diana came to get me, and I stayed with her and took care of her kids by day and partied at night. Then one morning when I woke up, I saw Diane's husband staring down at me, and he insisted that I get out of town. How he found us, I don't know, but he did, and I did as he said. While he watched, I grabbed my things, and they took me to the bus station where he waited till I got on a bus back to San Diego. He stayed right there till the bus pulled away. I wept for miles, but a plan was forming in my mind. A plan I thought was mine, but it wasn't. Midway through the ride, I called my dad and asked him to meet the bus, and he drove me home.
7: I guess you know the police are looking for you, Betty.
1: Yes, Dad, it was stupid to run. So I'm going to do the first unselfish thing I've done in a long time. I can't run anymore. I'm too tired and getting too old for that. I'm going to turn myself into the court and try to put all of this behind me.
7: Good.
1: I spent my 50th birthday on the streets, and it was a bummer. Could I please have my 51st birthday at home with the family? Then you can personally drive me down to the courthouse and watch me turn myself in.
7: I guess that'll be all right. But you have to stay at home and not go off with any of your old friends.
1: Okay.
7: You must agree to that, Betty, or I'll drive you to the courthouse right now.
1: I agree, Dad. My 51st birthday came 5 weeks later, and all that time I stayed at Dad's house without using drugs. That alone was a miracle. I thought about getting drugs, but something stopped me. Finally, in May 1999, I turned myself in at the courthouse. When I was led away, I saw my dad crying. I felt ashamed, very ashamed.
2: In a moment, we'll hear how Betty's life was transformed behind bars. Asking for help is difficult for men because pride gets in the way. And that's why Pacific Garden Mission has a man stationed outside the doors, welcoming everyone, especially the homeless, who are easy to recognize with their shabby clothes and downcast expression. 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To learn more about this ministry to men, write to Pacific Garden Mission, Chicago, Illinois, 60605. Our email address is unshackled@pgm.org, and please include your address.
1: I was fingerprinted, booked, and photographed, and my mugshot looked good for a change because that was my first time in jail without being on drugs. I took my bedroll and welfare pack to the assigned bunk and then went to look for a Bible to read. I was determined to see if God really could transform my life. Failing to find a Bible, I grabbed another book sitting all by itself. That book sent me running to the payphone to call my stepmother.
6: Hello, Betty.
1: Mom, do you remember a book called The Art of Selfishness?
6: Oh, yes. Your aunt gave me that back in the 70s so I could learn to say no to you and your brother.
1: I knew it was your handwriting on the inside. Your name is in the corner.
6: What? Do you mean that you found my book there in that jail?
1: Yeah, sitting on the bookshelf, almost like it was waiting for me.
6: Well, I gave a bunch of books to the county of San Diego 25 years ago.
1: Can you believe it? What are the odds of me finding it?
6: I can hardly believe it. That's amazing.
1: I returned to my bunk to read, and that's when I saw my bunk number, 51, same as my age. Suddenly, God had finally gotten through to me. I knew that he was real and that he was dealing with me. I'd come to the end of myself, and with a heart filled with contrition, I repented of my sins and cried out to the Lord to save me and give me a new life. At that moment, I felt 30 years of addiction leave my body, a huge weight lift from my spirit, and I sat on my bunk and cried tears of joy. I was born again. In the following days, I went to every Bible study and every worship service.
3: Betty, you're back.
1: I turned myself in, and you'll be glad to know I'm born again.
3: That's wonderful.
1: Yeah, I read the Bible all I can every day, and God is showing me how much he loves me and how he's watched over me all these years.
3: He knew someday you'd come to your senses, yeah. Like the prodigal son.
1: He's really awesome, isn't he?
3: He knows the end from the beginning, Betty.
1: Yeah, I've read in the scriptures where he foretells future events, and hundreds of years later, it happens. No one but God could do that.
3: Well, I'm glad that you're getting to know the God of the Bible. That'll help you grow in faith all your life.
1: Pastor, I feel like the Lord is telling me that I won't be sentenced to prison. I don't understand all that I'm learning about him, but I'm trying. Sure enough, I was sentenced to 3 years probation and 1 year in the Las Colinas County Jail, where I was already being held, plus fines that I'm still paying. I learned to follow even small rules because when I broke them, God let me get caught and punished. He chastises his children. Then I started to have some disturbing thoughts, especially when I read the Bible. I was too ashamed to tell anyone, but God provided help at Bible study where the thoughts came out until I wanted to scream.
8: Now, sometimes when I read the Bible, ugly thoughts bombard my mind. Thoughts that are too shameful to mention. Now, the sinful lifestyles that we all led will sometimes come back to your mind because of the many years that you've indulged the flesh with these passions. Now, that's spiritual warfare, ladies. Now, Satan is called the prince of the power of the air. His only power is to attack our minds with ugly thoughts. But God has given us victory through our Lord Jesus Christ. The Bible says in James chapter 4, verse 7, "Submit yourselves, therefore, to God. Resist the devil, and he will flee from you." How do you resist? God's word is our only offensive weapon. It's the sword of the Spirit. Use it. Speak it to yourself and others. Now, read Ephesians chapter 6, especially verse 11. "Put on the whole armor of God, that ye may be able to stand against the wiles of the devil." In 1 Peter chapter 5, verse 8, God warns us, "Be sober, be vigilant, because your adversary, the devil, as a roaring lion, walketh about seeking whom he may devour." Yes. So, if you're under attack, it's a good sign that you're making progress in your walk with God. Satan attacks those who are turning from sin to God.
4: What a great lesson I learned that day, one I would remember during the temptations that hit me when I was released. I went home to live with my dad and stepmom, determined to honor my Savior and them. But first, I had to face the probation in recovery program.
7: How did it go?
4: It's not going to be easy, Dad. I hate using public transportation, but I lost my license, so there's no alternative.
7: Stay with it, Betty.
4: I will. Don't worry. Half a day for 3 days a week. Yuck. And they can test me anytime they want for drugs. I'll be clean.
7: I'm proud of you.
4: One of the girls in jail said she never heard of anyone who completed the program without going back to jail. But I will. The Bible says I can do all things through Christ who strengthens me. I'm not a dope fiend anymore. I'm a daughter of the Most High God, and nothing is impossible for Him. I wanted to honor my parents, so I always came home at 10, something I'd never done before, and I always told Dad where I was. One of the first things I did after my release was to find Pastor Larry, who ministered at the jail. I also went to their church and also to the park where they helped the homeless. All I had to wear was my jail dress because of the weight I'd gained while in jail.
3: Betty, what a nice surprise.
4: I told you I'd be here.
3: You don't know how many times we hear that, but you're the first one to show up.
4: If it hadn't been for you coming to jail, I might be living in the park myself.
3: How is probation going, Betty?
4: I like my probation officer, but I have to ride the bus 4 hours each time I go to group meetings.
3: Well, we'll take you home today and give you some new dresses, too.
4: Oh, thanks, Pastor. I really appreciate that. God has been so good to me that I want to go back to Los Colinas jail and share the gospel the way you do. I attended the Wednesday night Bible study and Sunday worship service at the pastor's church, where those who had just gotten out of jail sat in the front row. We called it Felony Row. That's how I met Kevin, who was just out of prison himself. He wasn't afraid to speak boldly about his love for the Lord. After one Sunday service, a couple said they were praying for a husband for me, and I said I'd rather have a good dog. Kevin leaned over and said, "Woof, woof." That's when love for him was kindled in my heart.
9: We have a lot in common, Betty.
4: Yes, both of us were facing 25 to life when God saved us.
9: God spared my life many times before that. Once a police bullet fired at me, came to a stop in the windshield, right in front of my face, flat like a quarter.
4: Wow.
9: Another time a guy stabbed me in the back and the doctor said a surgeon couldn't have put a blade in a better place. It missed everything vital.
4: Whew. No wonder you're always witnessing to others about the Lord.
9: Yeah, it's the least I can do after spending so many years serving my flesh and the devil.
4: What's the hardest thing about being on probation, Kevin?
9: Oh, not being able to drive.
4: Yeah.
9: So I ride my bicycle everywhere, including my job. I lost my license, and I won't do anything illegal again, so I'll just wait.
4: I lost my license, too. I take the bus everywhere, and I hate it.
9: Oh.
4: But I'm determined to follow the rules.
9: I don't want to dishonor the Lord by breaking the law. How about you? What's the hardest?
4: Oh, getting up at 4:30 to catch the bus for the 9 o'clock class, and then sitting in that recovery class listening to deception.
9: What deception?
1: that drug and alcohol addiction are incurable diseases? They're not diseases, they're sins, and Jesus has the only cure. He set me free.
9: Amen. Jesus is the cure for all of life's sins.
1: One day, they showed us a film about meth use. We sat there and watched people doing meth in every possible way. They're always telling us to avoid things that trigger the urge to use, and then they throw it in our face. I think it was poor judgment. I told her so afterward.
9: Good for you.
1: She didn't like it. Now she's always watching me and criticizing my faith.
9: God is humbling and purging us, Betty. Trust him.
1: When the counselor went on vacation, the program director filled in. She looked around and said, according to the stats, only two people in the room would stay clean. She was counting herself and wondered who the other lucky person would be. Looking at the other 20 classmates, I saw their despair and spoke up. I don't believe your stats. I believe what my God says. The Bible says, therefore, if any man be in Christ, he is a new creature. Old things are passed away. Behold, all things are become new. Guys, if you want more hope than this program offers, talk to me after we finish, and I'll tell you about Jesus and about real hope.
4: You're here to listen and learn, Betty.
1: According to your program, I'm entitled to a God of my understanding. And one of the steps is to turn my life over to him. That's exactly what I've done. I will submit to the authorities he's put in my life, but when they teach anything that conflicts with what he says in his word, then I will submit to God, not them. He's the one who saved my life. He's the one who pulled me from the pit of hell and delivered me from my sin and broke the back of my addiction.
4: Betty?
1: The drug addict that held me bound is dead, nailed to the cross with Jesus. I will do your program because the courts demand it, but I won't call myself an addict anymore. The Bible tells me that I have a new name, and God calls me his child, and a royal priest, an ambassador of heaven, and a saint. He said nothing can separate me from the love of God. Those are odds I can live with. They give me hope. He also said he was going to prepare a place for me to spend eternity with him. How much better can it get? That's the program I signed up for. The day I was born again. Oh, thank you, Jesus. Hallelujah. Ooh, they watched me like surveillance cameras after that. One day, the counselor accused me of being high. She told me to confess or I'd go to jail if the drug test came back positive. She asked me if I could take the test right there, and I told her I could take the test on national television if required. The test came back negative. I talked to Kevin about it later.
9: Did she apologize?
1: No, she was angry. Said I was probably about to relapse.
9: Oh, that was so unfair.
1: My probation officer said they have no authority to threaten people with jail.
9: She was harassing you because of your faith.
1: Yes. But God used the time I spent in jail to prepare me for attacks from the enemy. I feel sorry for her and pray that God would use my life to help her see that salvation is the only way to freedom, for her and for addicts.
9: We're all hopeless without Christ. That's why he died.
1: One thing I admire about you, Kevin, you never complain.
9: God always provides, Betty. When I first got saved and was homeless, he provided a place to live in my sister's dollhouse in her backyard.
1: Dollhouse?
9: Yeah. 10x7, just big enough for a cot and a hot plate.
1: Oh, man.
9: I lived there 6 months until God gave me this great job at the aerospace company.
1: What's the job like?
9: Well, the Lord gives me wisdom to do things that otherwise would be impossible. I've worked on special projects, designing of environmental controls, and now I'm head of maintenance for 14 hangars.
1: Wow. You're so gifted, Kevin.
9: Oh, well, I can't tell you all the things that God has revealed to me each day. He reveals even maintenance problems to me before they become a hazard.
1: You know, the first time I saw you standing in church, weeping as you asked for prayer for your brother's baby, I knew you were special.
9: Wow. I'm blown away, Betty. My family means so much to me because I lost touch with my son when he was a little boy. I take every opportunity to be with them whenever they have a need.
1: Graduation from the program was a big deal. My whole family was there, as were Pastor Larry and his wife, and Kevin. Also my old friend Tracy. We were lifelong friends who hadn't seen each other for nearly 7 years. God is so good. Kevin surprised me with an engagement ring one night and then kissed me for the first time before he dashed away, as unsure about our love as I was. But God knew, and we were married 2 months later. A few years later, the Lord opened a door for ministry through our church.
9: Betty?

0: Down halls I had swept, and whenever we approached an inmate doing her job, she turned and faced the wall as I had done. Over and over I thought, there but for the grace of God go I. I spent years digging for rocks, and then I found the true rock in Jesus.
1: One day as I shared the gospel with my dad, he prayed to receive the Lord. Recently, I received a wedding invitation from someone in Chicago. It was my son. Words can never express my gratitude to God for bringing him back in my life and giving us a new start. Every day, Betty and I start our day by reading the Bible and praying together. Two people seeking the mind and heart of God to help us to be followers of God as dear children, so that Jesus Christ can be seen in our lives.
2: Kevin and Betty Hamang are now in prison ministry together, along with secular jobs that God has also provided. Listening friend, that great salvation is for you too. 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And you can do that right now, wherever you are, because there are no special words. 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

0: This is Pastor Galyon. I hope to see you this Sunday at Crossroads Baptist Church, Zone 1, Noncommilarin East.
1: Did you ask yourself, what is science? I believe science is man's efforts to understand God's creation. You know what? Science is just getting started. God's already finished, and we're still trying to figure out what God did. Any misunderstanding between God and science, the contradiction is on man's part. Did you know, if you like a more intellectual definition, science is that branch of theology which enables us to fulfill God's first commandment given to us in Genesis 1:26, where the Bible says, "And God blessed them, and God said unto them, Be fruitful and multiply, and replenish the earth, and subdue it, and have dominion over the fish of the sea, and over the fowl of the air, and over every living thing that moveth upon the earth." Science makes it possible. Did you know without science we'd live as a primitive society in a temperate part of the earth and eating stuff we found falling from trees, grubbing for food, and getting cold in the wintertime? Did you know without science the elephants would bring their children to the zoo to see us? Did you know without science there would be no printed Bibles, no Sunday school buses, no church building, and listen to

0: There's no air conditioning and no deodorant. Without science, it would be impossible to fulfill the Great Commission. Maybe God had science in mind as a tool for us to use to serve Him for His glory. This is Pete Cowling.
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1: Philippians 2:5 tells us, "Let this mind be in you, which was also in Christ Jesus." What is the mind of Christ? Compassion. Mark 8, verse 1 says, "In those days the multitudes, being very great, and having nothing to eat, Jesus called his disciples unto him, and saith unto them, I have compassion on the multitude, because they have now been with me 3 days, and have nothing to eat. And if I send them away fasting to their own houses, they will faint by the way, for divers of them came from far." Compassion is suffering with another. It is taking another person's misfortune or pain and entering into it, making it personal, and doing something about it. Compassion is more than sympathy. Compassion is sympathy that actually motivates us to respond. Jesus had compassion on the multitude. He was concerned that they had not eaten and that many would faint before they could return home. And so he spoke with his disciples about feeding the multitudes. He wanted to make sure that their need was met before he sent them away. This is the mind of our Savior, to meet the need of those with whom he comes into contact. Nobody ever met the Savior and went away the same. He was a difference maker because he had compassion on others. We are to have the mind of Christ, and that mind includes compassion. May other lives be changed because they came in contact with you. You know, one of the examples of Christ's compassion is described in how he cares for his sheep as a shepherd. Isaiah chapter 40, verse 11 says, "He shall feed his flock like a shepherd. He shall gather the lambs with his arm and carry them in his bosom and shall gently lead those that are with young." He makes sure that we are fed as he did the multitudes. But also at times, he carries us when we can't go on in our own strength. And he is considerate of the mothers who have young sheep, slowing down and making sure they are not overdriven.
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In Romans chapter 16, the Apostle Paul mentions and brags on about 28 different people. He names them and then tells why they are special to him. Listen to a few of his comments. Verse 6, greet Mary who bestowed much labor on us. Verses 12 and 13, salute Tryphena and Tryphosa who labor in the Lord. Salute the beloved Persis which labored much in the Lord. Perhaps this Persis was old and he couldn't do as much as he used to do. Salute Rufus, chosen in the Lord, and his mother and mine. Paul made sure to publicly praise people by name and by deed. I wonder, whom can you brag on today, whether publicly or to another, which will probably get back to the person you're bragging on? Go make somebody's day. Acknowledge their person and their efforts and give them your thanks and your love. Something to think about.

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Now then, you have your Bible. Turn with us to the first book of the Bible. First book of the Bible. And we're going to start with the book of Genesis today.

being a different? You believe that God's word has changed? Do you believe God has changed? Do you believe that what man ate in the beginning ought to be eaten now? Do you believe if God kept people well, marching through the wilderness because they ate the right thing? And so far as we know now, the people of Israel walked, which means they got a little good exercise. They weren't riding in air-conditioned cars or airplanes. Now, these people were kept well by what they ate and the way they walked and exercised. Now, I may not get to it today, but I will come to it in the teaching time. Walking is God's exercise. That's Bible exercise. Walking is the greatest exercise there is. Now, you see this big fellow with all these big muscles and look like he's muscle-bound, you know, and he is. I mean, that's not real. I mean, that's not real physical health. You don't overdevelop your body. You don't try to make a horse out of yourself. You're not trying to build an elephant into you. Walking is the best exercise you'll ever get. And the average person wouldn't walk hardly to the garage and back. Girls, walking will keep your body in shape. It'll keep the organs in your body operating like they ought to operate. People begin to get out of shape just because they get up to 30 or 35 or 40. And then their famous excuse is, I guess I'm getting old. Or, I've been a little ailing and it must have been something I ate. Yeah? More than likely it was. Now let's listen for a while. Now this is not for a bunch of smart aleck. See, you know everything already. You're dismissed now. I mean, you can go out there and twiddle your thumbs and sit on the concrete walk or something. See, this is not for you. This is for people that want to grow in grace. I want a challenge, don't you? That's the reason I don't like to take a warm bath. That's no challenge. I never, if I take a warm bath, it'll be at night. But I never take a warm bath in the morning unless I stay under the cold shower for a while. That's a challenge to me. And my flesh doesn't like it. I said, oh, no. I said, oh, yeah. Can I have a cold bath? See, most of us, we're so soft. We're flabby. Just flabby. We're just floppy and greasy. Most of us are. I mean, I don't like that. I believe God's people ought to be soldiers. And you know, they won't even take a soldier if he's out of shape. Do you know that? If his old heart's not right, said, no, sir, we don't want you. If his eyes are not good, no, sir, you can't come and fight for us. You've got to have everything just right. You've got to have good ears and good eyes. You've got to have a strong body. They'd never take you in the army. Now then, here's the sweet thing about the Lord. He'll take the most unfit thing on earth and put him in his army, but he'll fix him up before he does. That's right. Now God, he doesn't have any 4Fs. No, sir. I mean, he'll take every one of them and put them in his army. But he'll get them ready. He'll make the heart right. He'll fix the eyes where they can see right. All right. In Genesis chapter 1 and verse 29 and 30. And God said, behold, I've given you every herb bearing seed which is upon the face of all the earth, and every tree in the which is the fruit of a tree yielding seed to you, it shall be for meat. Did you know that most of the times where meat is mentioned in the Bible, it doesn't mean cow or hog or chicken or something else. It means vegetables. I can prove that. I could go through every time it's mentioned, and I'd say most of the time, it doesn't mean grease. It means what grows. And every beast of the earth, and every fowl of the air, and everything that creepeth upon the earth, wherein there is life, I've given every green herb for meat. And it was so. There's something good about green, isn't it? There's something good about the colors. For instance, I like a colorful dinner. If I were to have vegetables, I like an English pea, that's green. I like beets, that's red, and that's the blood builder. Beets, and most people don't like beets. You're not born liking beets. See, you're born with a depraved appetite. Everybody likes the wrong thing when they come up. You've got to train yourself to eat what's right. If you only eat what you taste like and what you like to start with, you'll die a long time before you're supposed to die. You're to train your appetite. Everything about it. The Bible said, train up a child. A child comes untrained. His appetite's untrained. He'll eat a roach, but he wouldn't eat a carrot. Isn't that right? He'll put a fly in his mouth. He'll swallow a fly. He won't eat a carrot. Now then, let's

0: Let's go to Genesis chapter 27. Chapter 27. This interesting chapter. 27, verse 4. And make me savory meat, such as I love. Bring it to me, that I may eat, that my soul may bless thee before I die. Verse 7, bring me venison, and make me savory meat, that I may eat and bless thee before the Lord, before my death. The dear old man's mixing two things, isn't he? Mixing the spiritual with the physical. And I believe we're going to get in trouble before it's all over. Turn to the 31st verse now, verse 31. And he also had made savory meat and brought it unto his father and said unto his father, let my father arise and eat of his son's venison, that thy soul may bless me. And Isaac his father said unto him, who art thou? He said, I'm thy son, thy firstborn, Esau. Wait a minute. Jacob's already been there, hadn't he? Jacob went out and he took meat. His mother fixed up meat. And he came in and deceived. The meat was deceitful because it tasted like the venison because the mother knew how to fix it. And Jacob came in and stole the blessing. And so his father was going by sight. He came in by feel. He said, he couldn't see, but he said, I want you to taste and feel. He said, I want, let me feed you, son. And he felt him and he had fixed his arms with a lot of hair on them. He said, well, your voice is the voice of Jacob, but you feel like Esau. And so he got fooled. But he was mixing up two things. And I think we've done that in our churches too much in our generation. We've tried to go down to church and eat before we had anything. When we got through eating, we couldn't pray. If he's too full, we'd already been gluttons. I know I've been there many times. I was one of the chief cooks of Second Baptist Church in this city. I've made enough cream gravy to float a battleship. I guarantee you. I fried rabbits. We've had buck dinners and fish. And we've had, I want you to know, I was known for the cream gravy making. The word gravy comes from the word graveyard. You know that. All right, turn to Deuteronomy. Deuteronomy. Chapter 20. Easy to remember. Verse 20. 20 and verse 20. Only the trees which thou knowest, that they be not trees for meat, thou shalt destroy and cut them down. And thou shalt build bulwarks against the city that maketh war with thee until it be subdued. That's reasonable, isn't it? Isn't that sensible? He said, now, you go out there, and if you find a tree that doesn't bear any meat, that is, if it doesn't have something good to eat on it, cut it down. He said, just whack that right down. But he said, if it's good for meat, he's talking about meat. Well, you'd say, what do you think that means? Pecans, walnuts, hickory nuts, fig trees, any kind of tree that has something good on it that you could eat. Isn't it sad that you can go all over Corpus Christi and you can't find one tree heart that's got a thing on it fit to eat? Did you know you can go north and in the apple country and you'll find every tree in the yard except an apple tree? They could grow those big, delicious apples and wine sap and Jonathan apples. You think they plant apple trees up there? No. You think people in the strawberry country, you think they'd plant strawberries in the backyard? No, sir. You think people plant tomatoes, beautiful tomatoes, in the backyard? No, sir. You know what they plant? St. Augustine grass. Never eat it. Never juice it. You think people that plant in the pecan country and walnut country, you think they plant nuts? No, no. You think people that plant fig trees and fig trees want abundant Bible? You think people that plant grape vines? No, sir, and have beautiful grapes. A blood builder is a grape, and the Bible talks a lot about grapes and the fruit of the vine. No, sir. But you see, we're closing in now on the health of the American people. We're dying like flies because we refuse to eat out of the soil and fix it and prepare it and rebuild it. And now then, we're going to pay the price by dying. And we're going to spend every dime we're going to make in our money-making processes on our health. Lady called me yesterday. I mentioned it last night. She said, Brother Olaf, I've had my little girl, 14 years old, in the psychiatric ward for
1: 30 days, $50 a day. That's $1,500. Now, you know, her husband, that girl's daddy, doesn't make $50 a day. He'll work a long time. He'll work probably at least 2 months to pay for her hospital bill for 1 month. And I said, it's a racket. I said, I only ask you one question. Is she better? Said, no, she's not. And said, I just heard about your girls home. Isn't it strange that girls and boys would come to us that have tried and failed on everything they've ever tried, and yet when Jesus comes along, it's victory. Their little minds get straight. Their bodies get well. Their souls get happy. I mean, isn't that a miracle? Aren't you glad to be mixed up in a work like this? I am, because this is the answer. This is the answer. Probation officer told me the other day about a little boy. He's here this morning. Little boy sitting right back there now. And he said, well, Brother Olaf, do you have psychiatric help available? I said, no, sir, we don't have a psychiatrist or psychologist. He said, then I would not let you have this boy. Because, he said, this boy is going to have to be brought down by a psychiatrist. After the psychiatrist brings him down and gets him started on the way to victory, then, he said, maybe you could do him some good. In other words, your Jesus that you present, he'll have to play second fiddle to the psychiatrist. But I tell you what, we've had the boy over a week now, and he's doing just fine. Looks like he's coming down all right. Needs some clothes. He told me, said, every pair of trousers I got tore up except one. And I believe Jesus can do the whole job. One stop, we'll do it. All right? Turn to 2 Samuel chapter 13 and verse 5. And our radio friends, you're listening to the Family Altar Program coming from the People's Church, and this is teaching time. Now then, America has plunged into the most pitiful, immoral state of any nation on the face of the earth. Say what you please. I believe that fasting and eating has a lot to do with your spiritual life. This kind goeth not out but by prayer and fasting. There's nothing. You know what the Bible said? I humble my soul with fasting. There's nothing that'll humble you like fasting. There's nothing that'll bring the old body under like starving it down a little bit. And I say again, the price of health is starvation in the eyes of the world. Now, if you want to get us in trouble out here, you let the girls give out some rumors about what we eat and what we don't eat. And they think immediately we're a bunch of nuts. And yet we love nuts. They're a good meat substitute. But they're not as greasy. I'm not against the right kind of meat, but it's getting difficult. For instance, I walked into a store and one of our honeybee quartet was with me, I believe, the other day in a certain state, and we saw barbecued sausage, $1.75 a pound. $1.79 a pound. You think of that. $1.79 a pound. And nobody thinks about anybody buying it. I mean, just go in and said, I'd like about 3 pounds of that, please. That's a wad of money, nearly $6. But I go on by the fruit counter, and I saw the grapes were 79 cents a pound because they were just in. And somebody said, you wouldn't buy those, would you, for 79 cents a pound? I said, I suppose I would. I've got a lot more than 79 cents, and you got $1.79. Not near as greasy. This is Bible food, and that's the thing God said is unclean. Why don't we go by the Bible? If it worked out, fine. Why does the doctor say when you have first heart attack, no hog meat, please, no coffee, please? Why? No cigarettes anymore. You had your first heart. Why wait till your heart breaks down on you before you get any discipline stuck into you? Doesn't make any difference what you eat, just so it keeps you well. Let me ask you this. You believe it's wrong to commit suicide? What would the world think of me if they read the paper in the morning and said, "Evangelist, that's Roloff, killed himself last night. He took a gun and shot himself. Cut his wrist or cut his throat. Jumped off the top of his building over there and killed himself." What did they think about him? I know what they'd begin to say. Half of the town would say, "You know, I always thought there's something strange about that guy. I knew he's some sort of a nut, and he finally lost the rest of his marbles and killed himself." Mm-hmm. Now then, what do you suppose I ought to be doing up here in the pulpit today? Suppose I say to you, if you eat the wrong thing, you're committing suicide. But the world doesn't mind it as long as you do it gradually. And you can go out here and commit suicide by eating and drinking and taking liquor and dope and eating grease and a bunch of junk, and they'll just think you're a real guy. Strange, isn't it, how dumb the world is? But that's suicide. I may just commit, and I'm sure that I've committed at least 5 or 10 years of suicide, probably 20. I imagine I've killed 20 years of my life because of a lack of discipline and ignorance. And mainly ignorance. Nobody ever told me. I'm pretty sure my mother died at least 10 or 15 years before she was supposed to because nobody told her. I got to her just too late because I just started out. And she went through a healing crisis and it scared her to death and scared everybody around her. And I sent the little lady that taught me up there to help her. And a lot of times when you start cleansing your system, I'll tell you, you get sicker than you ever was before. And you take that as a sign, this thing's killing me. No, it's curing you. Now, the doctor can do anything and get by with it. In fact, he can bury all his mistakes, and everybody said the operation was a success. The patient just died. And you know what I'm talking about, don't you? And you're not going to get your system clean and go through a real cleansing process without having some repercussions, and that's what scares people. There's a lot of dust and dirt that you stir up in a house when you start spring house cleaning. And it's liable to give you asthma, and I don't know, it's liable to give you other stuff. But let me tell you something. The same thing happens when you go start to cleanse your system. Now, it wouldn't if you had been doing that regularly. Everybody ought to go through a cleansing process at least 4 times a year. That's once every 3 months. A car has to have it. The engine has to have it. L.M. Dyson's back there, and he's the big diesel man and the boat man. But I'll guarantee he knows the secret of his big old boats that go out there that has made he and Beverly a living. He knows clean motors and clean engines. Brother, he's got filters, and he's got the best oil, and he's got everything, and he watches those engines and run logbooks. And old Dave back there, my mechanic, on that 411 and 206, I'll guarantee he's got logbooks. He enters every time he changes the oil, and you're just supposed to go so long, and there it is, and he tunes this up, and he changes the plugs. Why don't we do something like that for these poor old bodies? But we just let them run and run till they rattle, until finally they begin to come apart. And then we run to the doctor and said, "Could you give me a right quick cure?" "I don't think so. Took you 40 years to get like that. Now you want to get well with a little hypodermic, don't you? It'll never be." You've heard me say, and I said again, the most miraculous thing about the miracle drugs is that you can take them and still live. I'm talking to you. If we go back to the natural living, I mean, and let the Bible be our guide. God knew about us. He made us. You know where the manuals come from? With a Chevrolet? Or with a Cessna? Or with a Piper airplane? You know where those come from? They come from the factory that put them out. Amen? All right. Now then, do you know where the manual comes from for your body? It comes from the one who made it, the Word of God. Then why in the world haven't you got sense enough to go by instead of swelling up and pouting and pulling back and dying before your time? But that's exactly what you're going to do, because most of you are not humble enough to pay any attention. I mean, we'd just rather die, just like a man said, "Well, I'd rather smoke and die early." Well, he will. But that's his business. But I tell you one thing, I'm obligated to teach this younger generation something about staying well. Now, the just shall live by faith. You'd say, well, if you live by faith, why don't you just go ahead and eat anything you want to and pray over it? And the Lord, no, that's not living by faith. That's living by foolishness.
2: Jesus has the table spread where the

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0: Matthew chapter 11, verses 2 and 3. Now when John had heard in the prison the works of Christ, he sent two of his disciples and said unto them, Art thou he that should come, or do we look for another? I see six tremendous lessons in these two verses. Number one, even the greatest of Christians are still flesh and will doubt at times. Number two, don't be shocked to find out the humanity of your leaders. Number three, problems can cause us to doubt long-held beliefs. Number four, take your doubts to Christ, not to your peers. Number five, notice how John the Baptist, whom Scripture says was the greatest man other than Jesus Christ to ever walk the planet, that great man doubted his salvation. And number six, only good comes from doubting your salvation. Either you'll find out that you, in fact, are saved, or you will find out that you aren't saved and you'll get saved. Something to think about.
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I hope you're having a good day. 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

0: This is A Light for Your Pathway, the daily reading of a proverb. All scripture portions are from the King James Version of the Bible. And now, today's proverb. Today's Light for Your Pathway comes from Proverbs chapter 9. Wisdom hath builded her house. She hath hewn out her seven pillars. She hath killed her beasts. She hath mingled her wine. She hath also furnished her table. She hath sent forth her maidens. She crieth upon the highest places of the city. Whoso is simple, let him turn in hither. As for him that wanteth understanding, she saith to him, Come, eat of my bread, and drink of the wine which I have mingled. Forsake the foolish and live, and go in the way of understanding. He that reproveth a scorner getteth to himself shame, and he that rebuketh a wicked man getteth himself a blot. Reprove not a scorner, lest he hate thee. Rebuke a wise man, and he will love thee. Give instruction to a wise man, and he will be yet wiser. Teach a just man, and he will increase in learning. The fear of the Lord is the beginning of wisdom, and the knowledge of the holy is understanding. For by me thy days shall be multiplied, and the years of thy life shall be increased. If thou be wise, thou shalt be wise for thyself, but if thou scornest, thou alone shalt bear it. A foolish woman is clamorous, she is simple and knoweth nothing. For she sitteth at the door of her house, on a seat in the high places of the city, to call to passengers who go right on their ways. Whoso is simple, let him turn in hither. And as for him that wanteth understanding, she saith to him, Stolen waters are sweet, and bread eaten in secret is pleasant. But he knoweth not that the dead are there, and that her guests are in the depths of hell. We trust that the power of God's Word on today's edition of Light for Your Pathway was a blessing. Tune in again to Light for Your Pathway.
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